0: In Ephesians 5, verses 15 and 16, the Apostle Paul wrote, "See then that ye walk circumspectly, not as fools, but as wise, redeeming the time, because the days are evil." As the children of God, we are not to walk as fools. That means there is a way that a fool walks, and we need to recognize what that way is so that we can avoid it. Here is a character trait, or the ways of a fool. He trusts his own heart. Proverbs 28:26 says, "He that trusteth in his own heart is a fool, but whoso walketh wisely, he shall be delivered." The fool bases his decisions on his emotions. He trusts that what he feels in his heart must be true and right. He doesn't even consider that his feelings about something could be wrong. He does not consider that his heart would ever lead him the wrong direction. It is the fool who just does what feels right without checking to make sure that it is right. The world will tell you to follow your heart. That is, to do what seems right to you or what you feel like doing. Of course, that is the way of the fool, not the way of God, and not the way of wisdom. Jeremiah tells us that the heart is deceitful and desperately wicked. Who can know it? Anyone can be deceived by his heart, but the fool lives in that deception. Don't trust your heart to lead you correctly. Trust God's word and godly counsel to help you make right decisions that you will not have to regret afterward. A man's heart will get him into all sorts of trouble. Don't be like the fool. He trusts his own heart.
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1: Here's Dr. Tom Williams, and welcome to Facing Tomorrow, the great, wonderful song we have for today. For today is a song that is being so used today, has been used for so many years, and has a tremendous, tremendous message to it: victory in Jesus. I heard an old, old story, how a Savior came from glory, how he gave his life on Calvary to save a wretch like me. I heard about his groaning, of his precious blood's atoning. Then I repented of my sins and won the victory. Have you won the victory? Are you saved? Are you inside the fold? Do not be one that thinks it, be one that knows it. He said, in the Bible says in 1 John 5, the Lord said, I want you to know it. He said, these things have I written that you may know, that you may know that you have believed in Jesus Christ. You can know that and know that you're saved by the grace of Almighty God. I heard about his healing, of his cleansing power revealing. He made the lame to walk again, and he caused the blind to see. And then I cried, dear Jesus, come and heal my broken spirit. And somehow Jesus came and brought to me the victory. Amen. Amen. I got that victory in 1955, the first week of December of that year. I met the Master. I met the Savior. I went to the Father and confessed. Oh, I was a church member. I'd been baptized. I had all the things. But, oh, was I wicked, wicked, wicked outside of the grace of God Almighty. Had my name on a church roll, but not on heaven's roll. And I got saved, folks. I mean, I got saved. S-A-V-E-D, saved. And God made a new creature out of me in Christ Jesus, like it says in 2 Corinthians 5, that a new creature in Christ is what we become, and all things are passed away, and all things are become new. And I tell people, you might meet me and it wouldn't change you, but you meet Jesus Christ, you will be absolutely changed. If there's no change, there's no salvation. I promise you that. For he that is in Christ is a new creature. All things are passed away, and all things are become new. I heard about a mansion he has built for me in glory, and I heard about the streets of gold beyond the crystal sea, about the angels singing and the old redemption story. And some sweet day I'll sing up there the song of victory. Oh, victory in Jesus, my Savior forever. He sought me and he bought me with his redeeming blood. He loved me ere I knew him, and all my love is due him. He plunged me to victory beneath the cleansing flood. Oh, are you sure that you're on your way to heaven? Are you certain that he is yours and you are his? I hope that you'll make that certain. As I've often said on the program, Peter said to the people of his hour, make your calling an election, sure. Nail it down, folks. Nail it down. This isn't something you can say, oh, I should have done. No, you're going to have to be saved by the grace of Almighty God through the blood of His Son. And it doesn't matter what church tells you anything different. Now, Paul said, if an angel from heaven told you anything different, don't believe that either. We just ask you today, are you saved? Have you been forgiven? Are your sins gone? Do you stand before God the Father whiter than the driven snow? I trust so. And make sure that you have the victory in Jesus Christ. Let's pray together. Our Father, thank you now for the opportunity.

Spirit, draw them. Father, I pray you'll draw today by thy Spirit many, many unto salvation, confessing that you are, Father, your God Almighty, your Son Jesus Christ has died for sinners, and you will save to the uttermost all that come unto God by him, Father. Thank you, thank you, thank you. In Jesus' sweet name and for his sake, amen and amen. We are in Psalm 35, and I want you to look with us today, please, at verse 7. For without cause have they hid for me their net in a pit, which without cause they have digged for my soul. He said, they dug this hole for me to fall into. They stretched their net over the hole so that it's clever and it can't be seen. And you're walking along and suddenly you disappear. Friend, you're walking along in this world today and suddenly you'll step off into eternity. Nobody is more than one heartbeat from eternity. Young person listening to me, reckon that, the old must die and the young may die. And I ask you today just to take an inventory in your soul. And have you been to Jesus for the cleansing flood? Are you washed in the blood of the Lamb? And he said, for without cause have they hid for me their net in a pit, which without cause they have digged for my soul. Then verse 8 reads, let destruction come upon him at unawares, and let his net that he hath hid catch himself into that very destruction, let him fall. And David is saying here, they're set this net for me, they dug this pit for me, and they're trying to destroy me. But he said, Father, you can keep them from that. Let destruction come upon him at unawares, and let his net that he hath hid catch himself into that very destruction, let him fall. The ones that thought they were trapping me and dragging me down, you take care of them, and let my soul look up. And my soul shall be joyful in the Lord. It shall rejoice in his salvation. That's right, friend. If you'll just get outside of the friends that are trying to destroy you, if you'll just get outside of all of the cults and isms and everybody else today that are trying to tear down the Bible and tear down salvation in and through Jesus Christ and are mocking the eternal Son of the living God and mocking the Bible that he has given us whereby we might be told the truth and be saved. And, you just get a picture here of what's happening. And David said, let destruction come up on him at unawares. You know what it says in Proverbs 29:1? Read it sometime. And suddenly they shall be destroyed. He that hardeneth his neck, being often reproved, suddenly shall be destroyed. And your destruction may come suddenly, like it did at the parade some time ago, when the people were just down for a parade. And this man came, a young man, just shooting everybody up and killed a bunch and put a bunch in the hospital and everything else. Oh, they didn't go to the parade for that. They didn't expect to die that day. And dear friend, you'll die when you're least expecting it. Just like Jesus said, I'm coming back when they're least expecting me. And I tell you, they're not expecting him today to come. Nowhere are people, hardly a few people, looking for the coming of the Lord. He said, I'm coming for those that are watching. I'm coming. He said, just be ready at all times for me to come, because I'm going to come. And my soul shall be joyful in the Lord. It shall rejoice in his salvation. All my bones shall say, Lord, who is like unto thee, which delivers the poor from him that is too strong for him? Yea, the poor and the needy from him that spoileth him. David is saying the poor can come, the needy can come and be saved. You don't have to have so much money to get saved. You don't have to have such a position in life to get saved. You can come right from where you are, dear friend,
and trust

0: the living God and his Son, Jesus Christ, and be saved through the blood of Calvary's cross that Jesus shed. On a hill far away stood an old rugged cross, the emblem of suffering and shame, where the dearest and best, the Lamb of God for a world of lost sinners, was slain. And you can come. False witnesses, he says in verse 11, did rise up. They laid my charge, things that I knew not. They said, this is true of David. David did this. Then he said, I didn't do that. I didn't even know such a thing existed. And he said, they rewarded me evil for good, to the spoiling of my soul. But as for me, when they were sick, my clothing was sackcloth. I humbled my soul with fasting, and my prayer returned into mine own bosom. He said, but when they were down, when they were being sick and being destroyed, I prayed. And that's why Jesus said, pray for your enemies. Pray for those who despitefully use you, and you'll heap coals of fire on their head. God willing, we'll be back with the blessed old book.
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I want to thank God that you're listening today. This is Pastor Clarence Sexton from the Temple Baptist Church and Crown College in Knoxville, Tennessee. And I trust the messages that you're hearing will be a great encouragement to you to pray. And now may the Lord speak to your heart as you listen today.

0: I would like for you to take the Word of God, please, and turn with me in your Bibles to the book of 1 John, chapter 2. And we'll begin reading with verse 1. 1 John, chapter 2, and verse 1. God reveals Himself to us in His Word. This is God's unfolding revelation of Himself, this Bible we hold in our hands. And in the 66 books of this Bible, each of these books tells us something about our God. Often, we get that message confused with something about ourselves. But the Bible is a book about God. And when we have this book of the Bible open, we say that it's written to Christians. It's a message for God's children. But in actuality, it is a message about God's faithfulness to His children. And instead of looking at yourself as we study this Bible and this particular book, keep your eyes upon the Lord. The fastest way to blindness is to get your eyes on yourself. Once you get your eyes on yourself, you can't see anything else. But let's keep our eyes upon the Lord. The Bible says in 1 John chapter 2, beginning with verse 1, "My little children, these things write I unto you, that ye sin not. And if any man sin, we have an advocate with the Father, Jesus Christ the righteous. And He is the propitiation for our sins, and not for ours only, but also for the sins of the whole world." If you're in the habit of marking things in your Bible, I want you to underline this expression in verse 1 of chapter 2. We have an advocate. We have an advocate. I have spoken to you on the Word of Life, and then on the subject that God is light. I want us to keep our eyes upon our Savior. The Bible says, we have an advocate. If you hold your place here and turn back with me to the gospel according to John, the Lord leaves no room for doubt as to why He gave us this gospel record. In the gospel according to John, chapter 20, verses 30 and 31, the Bible says, "And many other signs truly did Jesus in the presence of His disciples, which are not written in this book." And in verse 31 of John, chapter 20, the Bible says, "But these are written that you might believe that Jesus is the Christ, the Son of God, and that believing you might have life through His name." And the only way to have this life is through His name. There's only one name given under heaven, only one name given among men. There's only one name given among men under heaven whereby we must be saved, and that name is the name of Jesus Christ. There are not many ways to God. There is only one way. And we must speak this and declare this with absolute certainty. And if people believe it, they shall be saved. If they do not believe it, they shall be damned. That's what the Bible says. The Lord Jesus said, "I am the way, the truth, and the life. No man cometh unto the Father but by me." It's not some message we dreamed up. It's not some narrow-minded thing that we've imagined. It is the very Word of God we declare. And God wants us to know His Son. The Lord wants us to possess this eternal life. And if I ask you, do you have this eternal life? Are you one of those to whom the Lord speaks when He says, "My sheep hear my voice, and I know them, and they follow me. And I give unto them eternal life, and they shall never perish. Neither shall any man pluck them out of my hand. My Father which gave them me is greater than all, and no man is able to pluck them out of my Father's hand." Are you one of those the Lord is speaking to? Do you have this eternal life? It doesn't begin the moment you die. It begins the moment you trust the Lord Jesus as your Savior. And from that moment, when Christ comes to abide in you forever, you have eternal life. That means you're never going to lose it. I remind you that the devil's work can be undone. That's a good place just to say hallelujah. We're glad the devil's work can be undone. But God's work of salvation can never be undone. His salvation is full, it is free, it is forever. But you and I know, and we know full well, that so many people who say they're believers, who claim to be children of God, do not live like Christians. And therefore, we have all kinds of categories we've imagined. There's Christianity lived in some sort of mediocrity. They're poor Christians, meaning not poor in things of this world, but they'd live a very poor, meager life, anemic life, compared to the life we could be living. What is this Christian life? What's the Bible have to say about it? Well, that's what we're dealing with here in this little epistle of 1 John. I'd like you to make note of these things, if you would, please. God addresses here in chapter 2 and verse 1 our actions. Our actions. To understand this, let's back up just a bit. And in chapter 1 and verse 4, the Bible says, "These things write we unto you, that your joy may be full. This then is the message which we have heard of him and declare unto you, that God is light and in him is no darkness at all. If we say that we have fellowship with him and walk in darkness, we lie and do not the truth. But if we walk in the light as he is in the light, we have fellowship one with another, and the blood of Jesus Christ, his Son, cleanses us from all sin." I've had you mark that little word "all." And we've talked a bit about the difference between the word "sin" and the word "sins" in the plural. Sin has to do with our condition. We are sinners by nature. We have a sin nature. Sins have to do with our conduct. We've talked about our relationship with God and our fellowship with God. Our relationship is settled forever once we trust the Lord God as our Savior. Christ comes to abide in us in the person of the Holy Spirit. We're His children. That relationship never changes. But then we must have fellowship with the Lord as His children. There are two things that bind us to God. You may want to remember these. First, there is union. The great Bible preacher and teacher, Dr. Harry Ironside, used this illustration often. He said, there is union. There is union. We are in union with Christ. We're part of His body. But then there is, secondly, communion. Our union is settled forever. Nothing shall separate us from the Lord. Nothing. But our communion is a different matter. We must deal with this on a daily basis, moment by moment, communing with the Lord, abiding in the Lord. One of the great teachings that the Lord gave concerning this is in John chapter 15 about abiding in Christ. And if you read that passage, when the Lord talks about abiding in Him, and He talks about the vine and the branches, think when you're reading the word abiding, think of obedience, living in obedience to the Lord, abiding in the Lord. He's the vine, we're the branches. And we're to have this communion with Christ. So our relationship is settled when we become a child of God, but our fellowship is something we must work on a daily basis. And God says, if we say in verse 8, if we say that we have no sin, we deceive ourselves and the truth is not in us. If we confess our sins, there's the word in the plural, He is faithful and just to forgive us our sins and to cleanse us from all unrighteousness. If we say that we have not sinned, we make Him a liar and His word is not in us. Now, it is God's design that we do not sin. It's God's design that we do not give in to sin. It's God's design that we live the kind of life where we have no intention of sinning. But the Bible says, "My little children." And that expression has to do with God's born ones, the ones who have been born into God's family. who have been birthed into God's family. My little children, these things write I unto you. Isn't that a wonderful expression? It's repeated in the writings that the human penman John gives us. Remember in the gospel record, he says, these things are written unto you that you might believe that Jesus is the Christ. Earlier in this little first epistle, he says in verse 4, these things write we unto you that your joy may be full. And now again, he repeats this expression. These things write I unto you that you sin not. We're writing this truth about how we can have fellowship with God, how we can commune with God, how we can live in communion with Christ. We're writing this to you so that you understand that God is light and you can walk in this light. And God gives us light. You can walk in obedience to Christ. We're writing to you so that you can live a life of obedience to God and that you sin not. This is God's intention. But then he says, and if any man sin, our actions, if any man sin, and we all know that we fail God and we sin. We all know that. We sin. I have a question for you. What is your attitude about sin? What is your attitude about sins of commission? Things that you deliberately, willfully do that are against God, against God's will. What is your attitude and my attitude about sins of omission? Things we know we should be doing, but we are not doing in obedience to God. Whatever our attitude is about sin reveals our attitude toward God. Whatever our attitude is toward sin reveals our attitude about God and toward God. In other words, the higher God is exalted in our lives, the higher view we have of God, the more we are aware of God, the more consciously we live in the presence of God, the more fear we have and dread we have of sinning against God. There's no doubt about that. I want to give you a Bible illustration for this. If you'll turn with me, please, back to the gospel records in the gospel according to Luke. The prominent example here is given in the life of Peter, where Peter denies that he even knew Christ, which was sinful. But let's not be too hard on him, because the hook for this is coming in just a moment. In Luke chapter 22, beginning with verse 54, the Bible says, then took they him and led him and brought him into the high priest's house. Luke chapter 22 and verse 54. And Peter followed afar off. You ought to mark that expression, because he suffered for us, and we might share with him the victory. Thank you for joining with us today. And I want you to pray for us here at the Temple Baptist Church and Crown College in Knoxville, Tennessee. Sometime very soon, go on our website, faithfulfamily.com or templebaptistchurch.com, one of those websites, and see what's going on here. I want you to recommend students to come to Crown College, thecrowncollege.com. You'll find information there. There's just a lot of good things. There are a lot of good things, exciting things going on for God in this place. And we want to be a blessing to you. So visit with us soon in Knoxville, Tennessee, at the Temple Baptist Church or Crown College. And now may God bless you as you listen to our choir singing, Look Unto Jesus.
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1: Well, hello, good neighbor. What a day this is going to be. I go to the live broadcast in about an hour at 11 at 8 o'clock. I'm sorry, and then right after that, I walk out and I meet all the teenagers, and we spend the day together today. Youth Extravaganza. I've done it for my goodness, 45, 50 years. I don't know how many years I've done it. I keep up with them. And I'm going to have a great day, and I hope that you will as well. How about this song, The Value of One? Yesterday, I talked about soul winning, leading the lost to Jesus Christ. And here's a great song. Every person is valuable to God, and He is not willing that any should perish, but that all should come to repentance. The Value of One.

Well, you'll never guess to what I'm speaking about today. I'm talking about fall is here. What are you going to do with Monday, the Bible, Tuesday, prayer, Wednesday, family Bible time? And then yesterday, what are you going to do about souls? Well, today, you'll never guess, but I'm in Acts 14. You peruse the chapter and see, you're not going to find it. But I'm going to tell you about what do you do preparing for fall? Right after the song, Brand New Home. This is the Marion Avenue Boys from Marion Avenue Baptist Church. And is that the name of the church? Yeah, in Washington, Iowa.

0: Well, you'll never guess what I'm speaking about today. Jules can't guess. He can't guess. I want to talk to you about, okay, here it is. Chapter 14, Acts, verse number 17. Listen to this verse. Nevertheless, he left not himself without a witness that he did good. And watch this. Gave us rain from heaven and fruitful seasons, filling our hearts with food and gladness. Fruitful seasons. Okay, here's what I'm talking about. I'm talking about the months of fall, September, October, November, the fall. See, here's what I'm talking about. Today, I go on the youth extravaganza with the teenagers. I'm going to spend the day with them. All right, so what I've done, I've gone to the shed, and I pulled out about 10 big boxes, or not boxes, what do you call those things? The yellow and black, what do you call those things? What do you call it?
1: Containers.
0: Containers, there you go. And I got big containers, and I've got other things, and I pulled them out, and I'm leaving them in the house for Mrs. Treiber. Now, what's she going to do with them? They're all fall decorations. So when I get home tonight, she'll have harvest-colored lights going, and she'll have harvest decorations throughout the house, and rugs throughout the house, and at the front door, she'll have a new wreath on the front door, a harvest one. You see, what? It's August, I know, but for us, it's August 21st. For us, if we don't get it done in August, school begins next week, and when school begins, there is no time left. In fact, I'm going to tell you something that you don't agree with me, but I now start decorating the week of before Thanksgiving for Christmas. Now, I don't turn the lights on till Thanksgiving night, but I keep them off until Thanksgiving. Why? Because if I don't get it done, I've got too many. I've got party after party after party, event after event, and December. If I don't get it done by Thanksgiving, I'm not going to get it done. And it takes a lot of time to put all those lights on and tape them all down and get them all. So what am I talking about? Get ready for fall. Mother, this week, Friday. Today, or next Friday, no later than next Friday, maybe you get your kids off to school, and Mama, you decorate the house, but decorate the house. It's too early. It's not too early. Next thing you're going to know, it's going to be fall and the season. So God says there's seasons. What are the seasons? Well, let's start in January. There's always winter, and Mrs. Treiber will decorate for winter. And then there's always spring, and she'll decorate for spring. Our house is always beautiful for winter and for spring. And then there's always summer, and it gets decorated for summer. And July 4th, it gets decorated for. And then we always decorate for fall. This is fall season. So get your decorations. I say, I haven't bought any yet. Well, then get a few things and get your house in order. Clean your house. Move the couch out. Vacuum under the couch. Clean under the couch. And get your house rearranged if you're going to rearrange it. And get ready because fall is coming. And so God said he gave us rain from heaven. We don't have rain around here from about April till October or November, but we're getting ready for rain. And when the rain comes, it's going to be beautiful and fruitful seasons. This is going to be a wonderful season as we serve the King of Kings. Well, I hope you'll remember these things. Dad, you decorate the outside. Mother, you decorate the inside. Get it all taken care of. And then put those decorations away from what you've had in the summer. And store them away for another season of the year. And now I want to talk to you also about Saturday. Saturday is a day of soul winning, a day of visitation, a day of prayer, a day of preparation. If you're singing a song, a duet, a trio, a quartet, an ensemble, a solo, get prepared on Saturday for Sunday. Practice it. If you're in the choir, get to practice and get praying for the song that you're going to sing. If you're a bus worker, get ready to knock on doors on Saturday. Talk to the kids and moms and dads about coming to the house of God on Sunday. If you're a preacher, let's get final preparation in on Friday today and tomorrow Saturday and preach with the touch of God. And get your tithe ready. Get your amens ready. Get your Bibles ready. Get your clothes ready. And let's get to the house of God on Sunday, excited about what God is going to do in your life, in my life. A review. Fall is here. What are you going to do with the Bible? What are you going to do with prayer? What are you going to do with family devotions, family Bible time? What are you going to do about souls? And what are you going to do about fall? Get decorated. Father, I want to thank you for a wonderful day. It's been a great day on the, it's been a great week on the broadcast. I thank you for this fall season. God, may we go to it. Not let it come to us. May we go to it. And may we get ready for the greatest fall in the history of our lives. May we serve thee effectively. May we be concerned for souls. We have missions conference coming up in this fall season now. And all these big events and big days. And I pray that, God, you would just bless every aspect. Bless the preachers this Sunday worldwide as they preach the gospel to every Sunday school teacher and bus worker. In Jesus' name, amen.
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0: There will be a knowing of where it's going. And if you had that much sense, you'd be a lot happier right now. I'll guarantee you that. What are you doing? Turn over to the book of Ecclesiastes, will you? Job, Psalms, Proverbs, Ecclesiastes. I think we'll come to the heart of the message right now. This fellow said he's the wisest man ever lived, of course, except Jesus. But he said, vanity, all is vanity. You know, I used to wonder why he said that. And of course, I found out. He had 999 wives too many. That's right. Can you imagine one man having 1,000 wives? No wonder he hollered vanity. I know he had to buy 1,000 vanity benches. And he ought not to have but one. Amen? Now, I'm not just trying to be funny, brother. I tell you, when you step out of the will of God and out of the Word of God, you're in trouble. But God gave him some great wisdom, and I like this verse. Found over in the 3rd chapter of Ecclesiastes. And this is where we can camp. We can pitch our tent, drive our stakes deep into this Word of God right here. I know that whatsoever God doeth, it shall be forever. Amen. That's the reason I'm going to be tied on to the Lord.
1: Amen.
0: I don't want people plowing under what I've been doing. I don't want them to have to burn my wood, hay, and stubble. I want some gold and silver and precious stone mint, don't you? Let me ask you this. What are you doing really in life that'll stand the fire test? Just what are you doing? You say, well, I'm feeding my family. Well, hello, an infidel could do that. Well, I contribute to my church. Well, the devil's crowd does that. Well, I do. Now, listen, what are you doing that'll last for eternity? You'd say, well, what could I do? Well, I'd be glad to tell you. You can win souls, and that'll last forever. It's the only thing I know, Brother Clayton, that the church can do that'll last forever. You have a lovely building here, and I like it. I like preaching this building, but this building not here for long. This old building will crumble to dust one of these days. All these pews that are so nice that you're sitting on, these carpets up and down these aisles and up here on the platform, it'll all be gone. But I tell you one thing, every precious soul that knelt in those old altars down there and got saved. Brother, when eternity's getting old, if it ever could, see, they'll still be shouting all over the hills of glory. I know that whatsoever the Lord doeth, it shall be forever. And there's something God did for me. He saved me, and I got a forever salvation. And it'll never play out. As long as everlasting life lasts, and as long as eternal is so, and as long as I'm sealed up by the blessed Holy Spirit, I've got something permanent in my soul.
1: Amen.
0: That's shouting ground for every Christian on the face of the earth today. When I see my civilization crumble, when I see our social structures vanish, when I see our colleges fold up in sin and soak in every college campus in blood of little old boys and girls that commit suicide and live like the devil until they don't want to live anymore. The devil didn't come to give life. He came to bring death. Jesus said, I came that you might have life and that you might have it more abundantly. Oh, when people go off to college and can't find the answer in Christ, they don't want to live any longer. Because they've looked on college and professors and the doctors of philosophy and psychology and the doctors of religion and all that kind of stuff. They thought they've got all the answers and get off to college and find they're the most stupid people on the face of the earth spiritually and don't know the Lord. Those little old stumbling, blind students walk over to the dormitory and take a load of dope and wind it all up. Or cut their wrists or shoot their brains out. Why? They went to the wrong place. Wish the Lord would lead me tonight to preach on where's God. Look to me like, isn't it strange that he's everywhere and nobody can find him? Just that people can't seem to find the Lord. Brother, I tell you, when Elisha said, where's God? The Lord said, present, on time. Use that mantle and bust that water with it.
1: Amen.
0: Boom! He hit that water and she separated and he said, glory be to God. Elijah's God didn't go home. I think he looked back and waved at old brother Elijah, and Elijah probably sitting on a cloud up there and said, go to it, son. Amen. Brother, he said, I want a double portion. And the mantle fell on him. And he did something. Yes, he did. While that bunch of little prophets is over there at the school studying psychology and philosophy, he's up there sweetening up the water. while they's discussing poor old country boy having an emotional upset because he said he saw Elijah beating it through the clouds. That's what he saw, too, wasn't it? Glory be to God. Brother Elisha got anointed and had the power of God on him. And he was able to do something for a whole city. Yes, in the face of great opposition. Listen, looks to me like everybody in that city to welcome him. They had bitter water up there. You get bitter water, that's terrible. People got to have some water. And he got up there and he said, oh, my. He said, this water's bad. And he told them what to bring, and they brought it, and he sweetened up the water. You know what they told him in response? Go up, Baldy! Called him, I guess he's a bald-headed preacher. Said, go up, Baldy! I think they're trying to get rid of him. I think he told him, I saw Elijah going up, and after he got to preaching to him, the double portion of the power fell on him. I think they said, we wish you'd go up, too. Oh, I'll tell you, sometimes a little old preacher has a hard time when you get to preaching the truth, you know, and the world don't want it. He said, my, that shocked me. Oh, not to shock you. Go back and read your Bible. You'll be in touch with that. Houston doesn't want the gospel. I pastored here 28 years ago. There's a lot hungry for the Lord then, and I could get a bigger crowd then than I can get now. Our church was loaded every Sunday and Wednesday night and Sunday night. The balcony was bulging, and the thing was packed, and you know good and well I'm telling the truth. Drive down the street with the PA system hollering, revival breaking up! And they'd come running like chickens when you call them with a sack full of corn. Now then, you can announce on the radio. You can put it in the newspaper and pull old dead Houstonian just drag right on down to hell and don't care. That's the way most of them are. I'm not complaining. I'm simply saying you're so fortunate today that you have enough love of Jesus to fill this house and to get a blessing like this. I told our boys last night, I said, this is a chance of a lifetime. Think of the boys in trouble and they'll never have an opportunity to live in the kind of home we got out there. Never will. They'll go through life and never know the warmth of a Christian daddy. Never will. Or the love of a real godly mother. And yet all of our kids in all of our homes know what it is. Now then, what did he say? And I must close. I know that whatsoever God doeth, it shall be forever. Nothing can be put to it, nor anything taken from it. And God doeth it that men may fear before him. Would you let me give you something that's always been sweet? I guess I've given a half a dozen times in my ministry. It was battered and scarred, and the auctioneer thought it scarcely worth his while. I think in particular of some of these precious girls. Some of your people came. They were in the altar last night. The daddy said, Brother Olaf, this is my last hope right here. Brought a lovely girl who was singing in a special ensemble a while ago. Said, this is it. If this doesn't work, Brother Olaf, I'm through. We've tried everything. She was in a home here, $125 a month. And psychologists and psychiatrists came from the University of Houston and the colleges, and they tried to lecture them and tell them to just go ahead and give vent to everything, pull hair, scratch, fight, carry on, do anything, and had to pay all expenses besides $125 a month. Said, Brother Olaf, she didn't want that, and now then I'm bringing her to you. And I'll say this, that precious little girl, beautiful little girl, she didn't like what we had either. I mean, she made her little plans to pull out. And Brother Raymond, who has a way of look like knowing when they're about to pull out, pulled up. And about 4 o'clock in the morning, he said, where are y'all going? And I think they wish they'd have said, we're just going back to bed. But they had a real firm meeting. God began to deal. And the little girl came that night and fell on her knees in the altar and then thanked me after she got through praying. And last night, it was some beautiful sight to see mother and daddy in each other's arms with a daughter here at the front. The little girl ran in to something that she'd been needing a long time. She needed a savior. Let me finish reading this. 'Twas battered and scarred, and the auctioneer thought it scarcely worth his while waste much time on the old violin. But he held it up with a smile. What am I bidding, good folks? He cried. Who'll start bidding for me? A dollar? A dollar? Now who'll make it two? $2? And who'll make it three? $3 once. $3 twice. Going for three, but no. From the room far back, a gray-haired man came forward and picked up the bow. Then wiping the dust from the old violin, tightening up all the strings. He played a melody pure and sweet as an angel sings. The music ceased, and the auctioneer, with a voice that was quiet and low, said, "What am I bidding for the old violin?" And he held it up with its bow. $1,000? Who'll make it two? 2,000? Who'll make it three? 3,000 once, 3,000 twice, and going, and gone, said he. The people cheered, but some of them cried, "We do not quite understand. What change is worth?" The man replied, "The touch of the master's hand." Many a man and little girl, with life out of tune, battered and torn with sin, is auctioned cheap to a thoughtless crowd, much like that old violin. A mess of pottage, a glass of wine, a game, and they travel on. They're going once, going twice, going and almost gone. But the master comes, and the foolish crowd never can quite understand the worth of a soul and the change that's wrought by the touch of the dear master's hand. Have you ever had that transforming touch? Girls, have you been living loose in the world, wondering why you're so miserable at night? When you're through with your laughing and your fun and all your partying, you're wondering why you didn't find it. You'll never find it till you come to Christ. Let's bow our heads as we pray.
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0: Good afternoon, my friends. It's time for the Listener Request Hour here on Anchor Radio Ordinetta. 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
1: Good afternoon, everyone. What a good day. We've got a little sunshine today. I hope that everybody is having a great day. Welcome to our live request hour here on Anchor Radio Ordinetta. I'm Jason Peralta, and I'm super happy to be your host this afternoon. And let's make this broadcast wonderful with some encouraging gospel music. 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

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Let's keep those requests coming in. Here's one from Lovely Grace Mabunga, When the Glory Goes, performed by the Live Action Singers. Hi, Lovely.

Well, trivia time is just around the corner, so stay tuned and be ready. Here's one beautiful song requested by Karin Trumpau. I Just Want to Thank You, Lord, performed by Golden State Baptist College.

Well, this is Anchor Radio, or the net's number one source for encouraging gospel music. Here's one from Sabrina, listening all the way from the Dorm Girls. Fear Not Tomorrow by the Assurance Trio. Hi, Sabrina.

It's 18 minutes past the hour and it's currently 31 degrees and the forecast is calling for a high today of 32.4 with a 68% chance of rain. Here's a song requested by Hillary from the Dorm Girls, Just As I Am, performed by the Coffee and Ministries.

It's trivia time here on Anchor Radio or the Neta. Have your companion app ready because I will be sending out today's trivia question during this next song. And just a reminder that we'll be awarding a special prize to the listeners who get the most correct answers in a particular week. And every correct answers during any of our live broadcasts will count towards the weekly total even if you don't win on a particular day. And here are our top 5 at the moment. Of course, Jan Chua is the leading this afternoon. He's got 19 points, Lay and Pass as 12, Shinamay Gutierrez as 12, Prudencio Ulup Seniors has 10 points, and Marlos Flores has 8 points. The first 5 listeners with the correct answers for today's question will receive 2 song credits, and our trivia song goes out to Alayana. More Than Wonderful by Hiles Anderson College, and also requested by Rosemary from Senior High School Dorm Girls.

And our trivia question was, who thanked King David for allowing his son Absalom to return to Jerusalem? And the correct answer is Joab. Congratulations to the dorm girls, senior high school dorm girls, Marlus Flores and Lolita Rosario. You will each receive 2 song credits which you can use to listen to your favorite songs throughout the day. So we will have another trivia question later, so don't go anywhere. Here's one from Michelle. What scenes are you talking about? Performed by the Calvary Trio.

Well, today is our fun night, family fun night, and it will start from 3 p.m. to 10 p.m. We're gonna have inflatable slides upstairs. We have basketball, and what else we have? We have dunk tank, and we have ring toss, and of course the putu boot. So we're gonna have fun this afternoon. So invite your friends, relatives, and let's have a good time here at CBC. Here's one, another song by from Marina Simon. All of these performed by the Albericus.

Here Is My Grace Is Sufficient, performed by Nicky Loth and Alicia Regan, requested this afternoon by Grace Abilan.

Good afternoon, Sister Lali. Thank you for listening and thank you for requesting our next song, All Because of God's Amazing Grace, performed by the Ambassador Baptist College.

It's trivia time once again here on Anchor Radio or the Neta. Get those companion apps ready and don't forget that we have a bonus contest going on during our trivia time each week. Along with our regular trivia awards, we will be keeping a weekly total of your correct answers even if you don't win during a particular trivia time. This week's award will go to the person with the most correct answers. And now the first five listeners with the correct answers for this hour's question will receive 2 song credits. And whoever the third person who answers correctly will also receive a voucher to our school canteen here at CBC. And our trivia song goes out to John Chua, Center of Your Will, performed by Commonwealth Baptist College.

Our trivia question was, in his Sermon on the Mount, what does Jesus say about tomorrow? And the correct answer is, take no thought for the morrow. Congratulations to Landy Gnosis. You were the third person with the correct answer. And you win a voucher to our school canteen. And the remaining listeners with the correct answer were Karin Trompo, John Chua, and Lay and Pass. You will each receive 2 song credits, which you can listen to your favorite songs throughout the day. And everyone who had the correct answer will receive a point towards our special prize or the CBC Anchor Radio coffee mug. And here is our next song from Nikai and Sabrina, listening from the dorm girls, A Little Taste of Heaven, performed by House Anderson College.

That song was requested by Romina Olivo, I Know a God of Miracles, performed by Hiles Anderson College. Our next song goes out to the dorm girls, As Long As You're Glorified by Coffee Ministries.

We've come to the end of another live listener's request hour here on Anchor Radio or the Neta. Thank you for joining me for today's broadcast. I'll queue up the rest of your song so you can listen throughout the rest of the afternoon. And another announcement, we will not having a teen talk this afternoon with Brother Carlo because we're gonna have a fun night, family fun night at 3 p.m. So see you here at CBC, and our final song goes out to Sheena Mae Gutierrez and Marlos Flores, All Things Work Together for Good, performed by Susan McHill. Once again, I'm your host, Jason Peralta, always reminding you that God is good all the time, and all the time, God is good. Have a great one, everybody, and I'll see you at 3 p.m.

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1: Gravity's the great stuff. Did you know without gravity, we could only jump once for joy? Did you know without gravity, we'd be space cases? Wonder what gravity really is. Did you know without gravity, the moon wouldn't go around the earth? The earth wouldn't go around the sun, and the whole universe would be in trouble without gravity. My hero, Isaac Newton, said to speak of gravity in the absence of God is absurd. I really like gravity. I've read that scientists have concluded if the gravitational constant in our universe varied by one part in 10 to the 40th, our universe could not exist. 10 to the 40th. My wife says, Pete, what does that mean? So I said, Frida, if you had 10 to the 40th teaspoons of water, that would be enough water to form 420,000 million million Earths. That's a lot of them. That's in one teaspoon. And if you missed that count by one teaspoon, the universe would be doomed. God had to be very careful when he created the universe. Was God careful when he created you? Did you ever complain about your state in life and how God made you? Did you ever think about that God picked out the parents you have and the place you were born and the time you were born? Maybe, just maybe, the same God who carefully crafted the gravitational constant carefully crafted you. The Bible says in Psalm 139, verse 13, For thou hast possessed my reins, thou hast covered me in my mother's womb. I will praise thee, for I am fearfully and wonderfully made. Marvelous are thy works, and that my soul knoweth right well. My substance was not hid for thee when I was made in secret and curiously wrought in the lowest parts of the earth. Thine eyes did see my substance, yet being imperfect. And in thy book all my members were written, which in continuance were fashioned, when as yet there were none of them. How precious also are thy thoughts unto me, O God! How great is the sum of them. Maybe, just maybe, we should believe it when we read 1 Peter chapter 5, verse 7, when it says, Casting all your care upon him, for he careth for you. This is Pete Cowling.

0: preaching the word and exalting Christ. 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

0: 3:18 says, "But grow in grace and in the knowledge of our Lord and Savior Jesus Christ. To him be glory both now and forever. Amen." Welcome to Grace to Grow, a daily devotional program by Pastor John Wilkerson, the pastor of the First Baptist Church of Hammond, Indiana, and chancellor of Hiles Anderson College. It is our desire that by listening today, you will find grace to grow. Here is Pastor Wilkerson with today's message.
1: Well, have a good day, friend. Welcome to Friday's edition of Grace to Grow. I am excited as I can be to introduce our guest today. Brother Vaught Mao is with us, and I am so glad. He's the pastor of the Mission View Baptist Church in Kansas City, Missouri, and that place is really exploding with people being saved, people being baptized, and a pastor being overwhelmed. How do you think about that there? It's true,
2: Amen.
1: Isn't it?
2: Amen.
1: And it's amazing when God uses us and touches our lives. He walked into a building that had six or eight people. And now, a year later, God gave him a week, just a few weeks ago, of 147 people, and just people coming out of the woodworks, and God is doing a work. And when God does a work, we stand back in awe, but we're also humbled so quickly to Amen. Know that we got nothing, and we need the
2: yes.
1: Lord.
2: Amen.
1: And I am so glad to have Brother Vaught with us today, and his wife Jennifer, and four children reside in Kansas City, Missouri. And once again, serving at the Mission View Baptist Church with a heart for that community and a heart for the world simultaneously. And I am so glad to have you, Brother Vaught. Thank you for joining us.
2: Thank you for having me. Amen.
1: I am so glad. Well, Brother Vaught and I have something in common. We both lived in Long Beach, California.
2: Yes, sir.
1: And at the time of this recording, he's 39 years old. And but I remember him as a young man years ago. Mm-hmm. And I know right the church that he was going to, what locations on Raymond and Anaheim and then on
2: That's
1: Pacific.
2: Where I got saved. Amen.
1: And we love the same people. And we got so many sweet friends there at Pacific Baptist Church
2: yes.
1: in Long Beach, California. Well, I served at First Baptist Church as a school teacher and then had the chance to go back and to serve as the shepherd for the First Baptist Church of Long Beach for 13 years. Vaught Mao was all around, and we loved him, and I really appreciate the joy. And just to see where God has taken he and his lovely wife Jennifer today just makes me
2: yes.
1: so happy. I was smiling for the last hour thinking about this interview. Mm. Very happy. Very grateful for you, Vaught. Well, let's talk about what God did to bring you to Christ. You said you got saved there on at the Cambodian Baptist Church in Raymond and Anaheim.
2: Yes,
1: what did the Lord do to bring you to that place?
2: Well, the story was I walked into the church, just using the restroom, and a guy by the name of Sam, last name Sin, S-I-N, mm-hmm. was filling up a candy machine, and I'm just a bus kid on living on Martin Luther King Jr. Boulevard right there on Anaheim. And walked right in there, and God somehow led him to stop filling up the candy machine, and he decided to ask who I was, and I was just in seventh grade that time. It was on October 26, 1996, and I was going to Stanford Middle School, amen? And so, he stopped from putting the candy machine together there, and he asked me if I were to die today, would I know for sure I'll go to heaven? I said no. And so he shared me the gospel, and that day he led me to the Lord. I accepted Christ as my personal Savior. So I always say that sin led me to Jesus.
1: Oh, brother. Samson, isn't that something? Oh, boy, that's a play on words right there.
2: Yes.
1: But aren't you glad for a soul winner and someone's sensitivity to stop feeling a machine and helping you?
2: Yes, sir. Yes,
1: that's
2: sir.
1: A wonderful testimony. Well, that you were in seventh grade. I remember giving out turkeys with Laura Richardson, who was the United States Congresswoman for the 6th District there one time at Sanford Middle School one time.
2: Yeah.
1: So I know where that is. And, of course, my wife was a bus captain along with some other folks in that region
2: yes,
1: there.
2: Sir.
1: And I think you guys used to
2: oh,
1: steal bus
2: time.
1: Kids from each other.
2: Right? Oh, no, she stole my bus kids.
1: Is that right?
2: That's what
1: that's
2: it was.
1: That's not her story. Well, that's great. Well, you grew up there at what was then Cambodian Baptist Church turned into Pacific Baptist Church.
2: Yes, sir.
1: Was there a time and a place when you surrendered yourself to serve the Lord?
2: Yes, sir. It was at a youth conference, just like where we're at right now. And an old-time preacher from Hot Spring, Arkansas, was preaching a message about I must. And that day, I remember, it was our first youth conference at Pacific, on the Pacific Avenue address there. And that's when I surrendered my life to the Lord. And that's the time when I put myself in the Christian school and went off to Bible college. And then met my wife there, got married, But we were just laymen for a while, didn't know what God was going to do. But today, God said, I'm not done with you, and pastoring today here in Kansas City. So.
1: Isn't that wonderful? I am so glad about that. And as I think about Vaught's life, I just am just getting excited because I believe that God has great things in store. And of course, God made you very successful in business as a layman in your church. You worked in the bus routes. You did some other things.
2: Yes, sir.
1: But financially, you made over $300,000 in 1 year's time.
2: Yes, sir.
1: And yet, you kind of found things unravel under your success there, and God used that to reconcile you to Him and to go through some humbling.
2: Yes, sir. He did. He really did.
1: And you found that he was there all the time.
2: Yes, sir.
1: You know, dear friend, maybe you're going through a difficult time and you thought you had it all going on. You found out that it was a pile of sand and not a rock you're building on. And let me just tell you, God's not done with you. He still
2: Amen.
1: Loves you. And He can take you where you are and take you where He wants you to go. And I think we're talking to someone today on Grace to Grow that has that sweet story.
2: Yes.
1: Of course, you have your precious wife, your four kids, and you took a job and took a position there in Kansas City,
2: yes, sir.
1: Missouri. Kind of a low place somewhat spiritually for you. You need to disconnect from certain things, and now you make your way there. But you knew you need to be in church.
2: Yes, sir.
1: Tell us about that journey. You and your son made your way to a church and just kind of started at one location and walked into a church, and now the rest is a story God's still writing.
2: Yes, sir, and kind of saw the handprints of God everywhere, and we just moved to Kansas City on August 2021, and so we knew right away, we don't know anybody, we don't know any church, we don't know where to go to, we just thought, let's go find a church, and we searched around and on the internet, trying to find a King James, traditional on purpose type of church, and we started up north, and my son and I, one morning, 2 weeks later after we arrived there, we said, let's go check out Metro Baptist Church, Kansas City, Missouri, near the Gladstone area. And it's about 30 minutes from our house. And so we started up north and walked right in there, and there was about 6 to 8 people just in attendance. Beautiful building, 250-seat auditorium with the balcony, and 15.34 acres, 14,000-square-foot building, and no pastor. And that day, right after the service, a gentleman walked right at the end and said they were going to sell the church. And God said, you need to go talk to the gentleman. And I didn't want to. And I wanted to just be there with my family and start a new life and just find a good church and a very stable church for my kids. And one thing led to another. God said, you need to go talk to that gentleman. So I walked up to him and said, you don't know me and I don't know you, but can I take you out to lunch? And went to lunch, and 2.5 hours later, I asked him, I said, can I be a blessing to your church while I look for a church before you guys sell the church? And he said, sure. So I brought my family, our whole family, the next week on a Sunday. We sat there for several weeks. And one Saturday, he asked me, would you like to preach? I said, sure. Sat down for a couple more weeks after that. Thought maybe it's over. He's never going to ask me again. This is it. I never preached a Sunday morning in my life, you know. And then he asked me to preach again, and he asked me to preach again, and he asked me to preach again. And my company was growing then, and so I was thinking more of the world term. Let's travel. Let's go to Disney World. Let's go, let's just be a family. And we were in the ministry at one point, and we decided, at this time, it's not a time for us to go back to the ministry. And God said, I'm going to have you preach again over and over. And people started coming. And I would visit them and tell them, don't come back. We don't have a pastor. Find another church. And they kept on coming back. And then about March, I was in Stockton, Missouri, and doing a basketball camp there and preaching there. And God said, you are the man. And felt a little kind of something in me saying, the Holy Spirit speaking to me, saying, you need to take this or else I'm going to take everything away from you. And I said, Lord, hear my Lord, send me. You tell me what to do. And about 3 months later, they voted me in as their pastor, and we were running about 25, 30 people then, and just this last couple of weeks, we had 146 people, and a lot of lives being changed, and just people hurt, just a lot of broken people, and they're in Kansas City, and still the Bible Belt, But God's given us a building's all paid for. And
1: Unbelievable.
2: So God is doing some amazing things
1: it
2: there.
1: It makes me so happy. Buildings don't change lives. What happens inside of them do when the Word Amen. Of God is preached, when the Spirit of God is present, when the love yes, of sir. God is felt, and the Son of God's exalted. And I think that's being done right there at Mission View Baptist Church in North Kansas City, the Gladstone area.
2: Yes, sir.
1: And I am so glad to hear about this story. It makes me so happy to see and just to have had the chance to know you, Vaught, and to watch you grow as a young man. And, of course, see how God is helping you and Jennifer. And Jennifer at the time, she goes, I'm not sure we want to go into ministry, honey. But yep. But yet, whenever God called you, she said, I knew this was happening and I'm good with it. And she's been your partner, hasn't she?
2: Best things ever happen. Best things ever happen is that we left everything, left the money, left the worldly way of thinking to jump into the ministry.
1: Isn't that wonderful?
2: It saved our family, saved our life, saved our marriage, and it would never change it.
1: Isn't that wonderful? It's a wonderful testimony. And for girls out there who maybe your husband is leaving maybe something more lucrative and you're thinking, oh, man, what's going to happen? Mm-hmm. Let me just tell you, follow the word of God. Amen. Follow the will of God. Follow the man of God and encourage him like Jennifer's encouraging Vaught. And
2: yes.
1: I'm so grateful for precious girls that love the Lord, love their families, and facilitate. They don't compete. They don't complicate. They mm-hmm. complement the man that God gave them to serve with. And that's a huge, huge blessing. Brother Vaught, I want to thank you so much for joining us on Grace to Grow today.
2: Thank
1: Do you have
2: you.
1: A verse of scripture that really stands out to you that you really love and has been a go-to for you?
2: The Bible says, Proverbs chapter 28, verse 13, he that covereth his sins shall not prosper, but he that asketh and forsaketh shall have mercy.
1: Yeah.
2: I think it helped me when I opened up to my wife about my secret sins. I opened up to my God about my secret sins. And that's when I started to prosper, was when I didn't hide it. I came out and said, I have a problem.
1: Yeah.
2: And God saved my marriage from it. God
1: Isn't
2: saved my
1: wonderful.
2: Family from it. And I stick to that verse. So
1: whoso confesses and forsaketh his sins shall have mercy. Boy, all of us need mercy. But for mercy to come, we must confess and forsake. And I'm
2: yes,
1: glad.
2: Sir.
1: And be honest and transparent with the God. He already knows already. So
2: Amen.
1: Just tell him.
2: That's right.
1: If we confess our sin, he's faithful and just
2: Amen.
1: To forgive us and cleanse us from all unrighteousness. If you find yourself in that same place, dear friend, go to God and tell him what he already knows, but confess it so that you can get the help and the mercy you need to continue. I love that.
2: Amen.
1: Thank you for sharing that with us today.
2: Thank you for having me.
1: Pastor Vaught Mao, who pastors the Mission View Baptist Church in Kansas. If you're in that area, stop by and see him. He'd love to see you on a Sunday
2: on
1: morning. And they're teaching and helping God's people, and I'm so glad that you've helped us today on Grace to Grow. Dear friends, let's be faithful about the Lord's work. It's going to be Sunday before you know it, and it's a great time to step into a service, bring a note, bring a smile, bring a good word, bring a lesson, bring your tithe and your offering to the Lord, bring your Bible, and be ready to be a blessing to those around you on this good Lord's Day coming up in just a few hours away. In the meantime, find someone and bring them with you. I think that'd be a good idea. Church is always better when you hear it through two ears, yours and the ears of your visitor.
2: Amen.
1: It makes you much more alert, I promise you that for sure. 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

Philippians chapter 4, verse 5, let your moderation be known unto all men. Brother Jack Hiles, the former pastor at First Baptist Hammond, said the word moderation here means boundaries. Let your moderation be known unto all men, or let your boundaries be known unto all men. Let people know whose you are and what you are. Carry a Bible at work. Let the people at school see you reading your Bible at lunchtime. Pass out a tract every now and then. Bow your head and pray before a meal at the job site or at school. In short, get a reputation for godliness. In the long run, this will prevent a lot of temptation from coming at you. Something to think about.

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I hope you're having a good day. Thank you for listening to Anchor Radio, CBC, Ordinetta.

How do you do? When a boy goes to bed hungry many nights and lives in a home without plumbing or electricity, you can't blame him for wanting to be rich. You admire his efforts to succeed. But when he attains his dream and still isn't

0: satisfied, still feels empty inside. You wonder why. Well, he wondered why, too, and sought answers that he found when his heart and mind and life were unshackled. From the crossroads of America and from the heart of God, this is Unshackled. True life stories dramatized and produced in Chicago by Pacific Garden Mission. The homeless life is not a very peaceful one. Always on the move, no place to rest. And that's why Pacific Garden Mission keeps the doors open day and night, welcoming people living on the streets. Thanks to financial gifts from friends and listeners, the old lighthouse has been a refuge for desperate people since 1877, offering the bread of life to hungry souls. Our medical and dental clinic is the only one in Chicago that ministers freely to the poor. Clean clothing, nourishing meals, and a safe bunk, given without charge, all help the homeless feel loved and accepted. And then they receive the word of life from counselors and pastors who share God's love and truth with them. And now for broadcast around the earth, here is program number 2594 in the series Unshackled, the program that makes you face yourself and think.
1: Ed Seeley, come up here and stand in front of the class. Mark, you come up here too. Now, Mark here is from a wealthy family, and in all probability, he will marry a rich girl and take over his dad's business and expand the business. While Ed here is from a poor home, and in all probability, he will marry a poor girl and take over his dad's farm and get himself a new tractor. This is an example of life. If you're born into a particular circle and you break that circle, you will be unhappy. That's the way it is, class.
2: I sure hope you make it through the eighth grade this year, son.
3: Me too, Dad. Guess I'm just stupid.
2: Oh, no, you're not.
3: The teacher said I'll be poor all my life, so what's the point?
2: Well, if you apply yourself, you can learn anything.
3: I tried, Dad.
2: Try harder.
3: Oh, why can't I quit school? I'm 16. I'm old enough. I could get a permanent job on a fishing boat.
2: No, Ed.
3: Well, this is my third time in the eighth grade, Dad. I'm sick of it.
2: Look, if you pass this year, I'll get you a small motorcycle, okay?
0: The man in our story was born in 1948 in New Brunswick, Canada, the oldest of eight children. Living on 128 acres of farmland, they never owned a television or even a radio, let alone a book. He studied by kerosene lamp. How was he to prosper, especially after his eighth grade teacher humiliated him? And yet he did prosper. This is the true story of Ed Seeley right now on Unshackled.
3: Dad had a passion for horses. Sometimes he came home with a horse and no groceries. He never did farm much and finally quit altogether to work jobs that never seemed to last very long. Although we were poor and often hungry, my parents loved and encouraged us. We were sent to a church near our home where I learned the stories in the Bible, but I never applied them to my life. By the time I finished eighth grade, I was 17 years old. I decided to get through high school by cheating and finished ninth grade just fine. Well, that summer, while working on the fishing boats, I made a radical decision. My parents were surprised. Mom, me and Fred are going to go to Toronto.
1: Toronto?
2: When?
3: Right after supper.
2: Well, how are you going to get there?
3: Hitchhike. We heard you can make good money in the tobacco fields, more than we can make on a fishing boat.
2: We used to live in Toronto when you were little, but we moved back here. I didn't like the big city life.
3: I remember that, Dad. I've wanted to travel ever since. Besides, we won't be in a big city. We'll be working out in the fields.
1: When are you coming back?
3: Don't worry, Mom. We'll be back before school starts. And so began the adventure of a lifetime. 1967 was Canada's centennial, and everyone was traveling across the country that year. My friend and I decided to hitchhike from our eastern province all the way to Vancouver, some 5,000 miles west. We took one change of clothes and my guitar that I played here and there for my supper, and we went without food, without sleep, and without baths much of the way, but we reached Vancouver, where his grandparents lived. We developed some special relationships with a few people that we met as we traveled, and when we had to leave, we parted in tears. 2 months after we began our odyssey, we were grateful to be home again. Hi, Mom!
4: Oh, look!
1: Ed! Oh, thank God you're home again. Myra, go call your father. We were so worried about you.
3: Oh, I'm fine, Mom, but I'm glad to be back home.
1: Look at you, skin and bones.
3: It was worth it. We washed our face in the Pacific Ocean, and we went to the Montreal Expo, too. Oh, boy, that place is loaded with hippies. Man, did we have fun.
1: Reporters have been trying to get hold of you. You and Fred are famous around here.
3: We're among the first ones to finish a Cross Canada project, Mum.
1: No fooling?
3: Yeah. Oh, I'm just so glad to see all of you. I've missed your cooking, Mum. Boy, I smell cinnamon rolls. Not long after that, I took a girlfriend out to a little fried chicken takeout store. As we were standing in line waiting to place our order, a woman working in the kitchen shrieked.
5: Wilson, cut your hand! Bob, get a bandage on that quick. Clean up the blood. Somebody else finished making a coleslaw. What a time for an accident. Now I'm short staffed tomorrow, Saturday. What are we going to do now?
6: I'm sorry about the wait. Could I have your order?
3: Sir, is there any chance I can get a job here?
6: Yeah, you can start tomorrow night.
3: I began working the next night and every weekend after that while I was still in school. When my friends were out partying, I worked, and my sacrifice paid off. A year later, I became weekend manager. The boss gave me his car most weekends so I could lock up the store and make the deposit at the end of the shift. I began dating Teresa, a girl who worked with me.
7: What's the good news you wanted to tell me, Ed?
3: The boss said if I'll stay with him, he'll give me 5% of the company as a gift, and I can buy into the rest of the company. Then, we can open up a chain of takeout stores.
7: Really? Wow, that's great, Ed.
3: I'm going to work hard and be rich, Teresa. You wait and see.
7: Ed, I believe you will.
3: I can remember when my dad would bring in groceries and put them on top of the cupboard so we couldn't reach them. We climbed up anyway and raided the food because we were so hungry, and I don't ever want to be that poor again.
7: With 19 in my family, we had our tough times, too.
3: One Christmas, we had no money and no food, and then on Christmas Eve, a big snowstorm hit. I wondered what Christmas Day would be like with no presents. Mum got us all together and we prayed.
7: Really? What happened?
3: Well, it quit snowing around supper time, and about 9 o'clock the snowplow came through, and then we heard a knock on the door, and Teresa, this is amazing, a man from a charity in town brought boxes of groceries and toys.
7: Oh, that's like a fairy tale, Ed.
3: Yeah. I was sure God answered our prayers. We had turkey, stuffing, a gift for each of us.
7: Oh, what a good memory.
3: Yeah, but I don't want to depend on other people's charity. I want to live in a big house and drive an expensive car and buy whatever I want.
7: Yeah, and maybe travel and go out to eat in fancy restaurants.
3: You stick with me, Teresa. I promise we'll never be poor.
7: Oh, it doesn't matter one way or the other, Ed, as long as we're together.
3: It matters to me, honey. I've been poor all my life, and I want to be rich. My senior year in high school, I decided to quit cheating and see how stupid I really was. Well, when my average jumped from 70 to 85%, I realized I wasn't as dumb as the kids I'd been copying. I graduated, and the next day the boss sent me to rescue a franchise in Nova Scotia that was in trouble. That fall, I became a full partner in the business, and I asked Teresa to marry me.
7: Ed, that's the most beautiful ring I've ever seen.
3: Nothing but the best for you, my love.
7: Wait till my family sees it.
3: When should we set a date?
7: Oh, in the spring, as soon as I graduate.
3: Well, we plan to open another store in the spring, too, and I want to have a takeout on wheels so we can go where the crowds are.
7: You know, the company is doing great since you got involved, Dad.
3: I'm making more money than I've ever seen in my life, Teresa. We're going to be rich. We honeymooned in Nashville and came back to a very good life. Over the years, three sons were born to us. I bought us a house and a car, and we kept a bag of money under our bed with $5,000 or $6,000 in it. We traveled on vacation, always stayed at the best motels and ate at the best restaurants. But I sensed an emptiness in my heart that I tried to fill with things like a bigger house and a fancier car. Things were never enough.
7: Penny, for your thoughts.
3: I need something to help me relax. I think I'll get an electric guitar and an amp. I've always liked music. Maybe I can play in a band on weekends.
7: When will you have time for that?
3: You wouldn't mind, would you?
7: No, honey. If it makes you happy, you go ahead and do it.
3: There has to be more to life than making money, Teresa. So I played in a band on weekends, and it was fun to be in the spotlight having people applaud. But I went home afterwards still feeling empty inside. During my travels, I began to read the Bibles found in hotel rooms where I stayed. My interest was so stirred that I kept one and sent money to the organization that supplied it. At one point, I said, "God, if you're real, show me, and I'll give you my life." I thought if God didn't exist, then I might as well live it up. I expanded the business and ended up losing $50,000 by taking bad advice. And one night I came home from a meeting with my partner, too tired to close up the store. The employees called about 3 a.m. to say they couldn't get a taxi. So I went to get them. Dave, did you lock all the doors?
8: Yes.
3: Both locks?
8: Yes, I locked the storeroom door and I locked the front door.
3: Dave, I put two locks on the front door after those burglaries we had. Did you lock both of those locks?
8: No, I just locked one of them.
3: We'd better go back and lock the second one. We had been gone from the store about 5 minutes, and when we returned, the front door swung open soon as I put my hand against it. Dave, you better come inside with me. This door wasn't even closed.
8: But I'm positive I locked it, Ed.
3: What was that?
8: I don't know. It came from the kitchen.
3: Box probably fell down. Turn on the lights and I'll go back and see what it was. It sure is dark back here.
9: Would you like my pen light?
3: That's something. Pen light. Well, brightens up the room. You know, somebody forgot to put away a knife. I'll put it back in the rack.
8: Is the stockroom door open too? I know I locked it.
3: Huh? Hey!
9: Hey!
3: Oh! Oh, no! Dave! Dave, did they get you?
8: No, I don't think I'm hurt.
3: Oh, there's blood all over you. I'll call the police.
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7: Ed, I was worried about you. You were gone a long time.
3: We had burglars in the store, Teresa.
7: Oh, no.
3: Hiding in the storeroom. I accidentally killed one of them.
7: Oh, Ed, how?
3: I had a knife in my hand when they jumped me, and it went right into one of them.
7: Are you hurt?
3: No. They jumped Dave, too, and I thought he was hurt because he had blood all over him, but it was the burglar's blood.
7: It must have been horrible.
3: Police said the other guy tried to drag him down the street, but he bled to death on the sidewalk.
7: That's awful.
3: I feel terrible, Teresa. I killed a man.
7: But you didn't mean to, Ed.
3: Oh, he's dead all the same.
7: It's the police.
3: The town police told me I needed to go to the Royal Canadian Mounted Police office for questioning, and the Crown prosecutor would determine whether I'd be charged with murder. I was led to a room and questioned by a kind investigator named Miles.
2: So you didn't know anyone was in the store when you picked up the knife?
3: No, sir. The knife shouldn't have been left out, and I was going to put it back in the rack. And then I saw the storeroom door was open, and David said he locked it. I just froze, you know. Mm. Paralyzed with fear, I sensed that someone was in there.
2: Well, how did you see if the lights weren't on?
3: Dave turned on a pen light, and my eyes had adapted to the dark, and it happened so fast, just as I realized it was a break-in, two burglars rushed out.
2: And one of them fell against you?
3: He tried to hit me. His arm knocked my head against the cupboard, and I felt the knife penetrate him.
2: Yeah. Well, police found a knife on the man who was killed. You're lucky he didn't use it.
3: Even so, I wish he hadn't died.
2: Well, the evidence is overwhelming that this is an accident. I don't believe there's a court in the land that'd convict you of murder.
3: What'll happen to the other guy?
2: He's still being questioned, and his statements support what you've told us. But we have to take your picture in the event that you're charged.
3: I didn't know that Miles was a committed Christian and held a Bible study in the police barracks. Several times during the week, he came into the store to visit me.
2: Well, how's it going, Ed?
3: I heard there's a price on my head to get rid of me and burn my business.
2: How'd you learn that?
3: I play in a band that does concerts at the prison. One of the prisoners just got released, and he came by and told me.
2: I wouldn't worry too much.
3: Except that Dave said a couple of scruffy men came in here and talked about settling accounts. Do you think those guys that broke in have drug connections?
2: No, it wouldn't surprise me.
3: I'm not looking forward to the inquest.
2: You'll have to take the stand. But don't be concerned. Just tell what happened.
3: After the investigation cleared me of any wrongdoing, someone in court threatened to get me. Friends urged me to carry a gun, but I refused. I still felt bad about taking a life and wondered if God would hold me accountable. One day, Miles came into the store and handed me a piece of paper. After he left, I saw that it was a Bible verse, Exodus chapter 22, verse 2. And when I got home, I looked it up.
7: What does it say?
3: It says, if a thief be found breaking up and be smitten that he die, there shall no blood be shed for him. Teresa, that means God doesn't hold me guilty either.
7: I was sure of it.
3: I didn't know the Bible had verses like that. I mean, you think of it as old-fashioned, but it's still appropriate.
7: And who can argue with that kind of authority?
3: I wonder what else is in here. Peace flooded my soul as I read that verse, and my fear of God's condemnation was gone. But I still knew that I wasn't right with God. I continued to read the Bible and discovered that I had more questions than answers. In the meantime, neighbors invited our kids to attend a church that Miles had founded, and the pastor came to visit us.
8: Receiving Jesus as your Savior will change your life, Ed. When you come face to face with the Savior, nothing is ever the same.
3: I'm sure that's true.
8: I was a lost sheep, and he found me and gave me new life. All I've ever wanted to do since that day is to serve him.
3: Pastor, I decided years ago to be a success in business, but I also gave to many charitable groups in town, and I try to be a good father.
8: Well, Ed, you've provided abundantly for your children's physical needs, but if you don't provide for their spiritual needs, you will fail as a father.
3: That was really hard to hear, but I knew he was right. And so our kids continued to go to church there. I kept reading the Bible, and when I read John chapter 14, where Jesus talked about going away to prepare a place for us, I wondered where I stood. If I died, would I go to heaven? You know, Teresa, I was baptized as a child, But if water could get people into heaven, we could just get a fire truck and go through town and spray all the people.
7: What are you trying to say?
3: Why did Jesus die?
7: Honey, that's a strange question.
3: I'm serious. I've given a lot of money to charities in town, and God is probably pleased. But if doing good things could get us to heaven, why did Jesus die?
7: Why are you asking these questions?
3: Because of what I'm reading in the Bible, I always felt sure I'd go to heaven, but now I wonder.
7: But we're Christians.
3: I just don't understand how Jesus fits into everything. I mean, here's a verse in 1 John that says, "These things have I written unto you that believe on the name of the Son of God, that ye may know that ye have eternal life." I really don't know if I have eternal life. How do you know?
7: Well, I can't answer that, Ed.
3: I think it has something to do with why Jesus had to die.
7: Maybe so.
3: Sweetheart, I think we need to be saved.
7: What do you mean, be saved?
3: I tried, but I couldn't answer her. Neither could I answer the questions our children began to ask about God. I suggested my wife attend church with them to make sure it wasn't a cult, so one Sunday she went. When she came home, she surprised me.
7: Ed, what would you think if I got saved?
3: I'd be very happy for you.
7: Well, I got saved this morning.
3: You did?
7: I sat in class with the kids and learned about the cross, how Jesus voluntarily suffered and died for the sins of the whole world. Ed, he died for my sins. Then I went to the service, and the message that was preached convicted me of my need for salvation. I went forward and gave my life to Christ. I'm saved.
3: That's great, honey. Great. I saw the changes in her life and felt like I was living with a stranger. 2 months later, in January 1978, I thought about our oldest son as he lay sleeping on my chest, and I knew that no man had ever made anything so awesome. There had to be a God, a creator. I slipped down beside the bed that night and prayed, "Lord Jesus, I believe. I need you in my life. Please come into my life and save my soul." And I felt peace wash over me like an ocean wave. I was 29 years old, and the next day I went to see the kid's pastor.
8: How can I help you, Ed?
3: Well, I asked the Lord to save me last night. Do you think he did?
8: Well, let's see what God's word says. Here. Read this verse, Romans chapter 10, verse 13.
3: "For whosoever shall call upon the name of the Lord shall be saved."
8: What does that verse tell you?
3: That verse tells me that I'm a saved man.
8: Plain and simple, isn't it? Whosoever. That means Ed Seeley.
3: I wondered. No fire came down from heaven, but ever since I got up, tears started trickling down my face every time I heard a sad song on the radio. I'm supposed to be a tough businessman. I can't be weepy like that.
8: That's the love of God, Ed, transforming your heart. Now read this, John chapter 10, verses 27 and 28.
3: "My sheep hear my voice, and I know them, and they follow me. And I give unto them eternal life, and they shall never perish, neither shall any man pluck them out of my hand." I like that one.
8: Read Philippians chapter 1, verse 6.
3: "Being confident of this very thing, that he which hath begun a good work in you will perform it until the day of Jesus Christ."
8: You know, Ed, it would be good for you to go forward and publicly acknowledge Christ in church this Sunday.
3: I'll do that.
8: And there's a new believers class starting on Sunday evening. If you come, you'll have a chance to ask questions and grow in your faith.
3: Teresa and I took the classes, and I became very involved in the church. As I drove back and forth between my businesses, God so burdened my heart for lost souls that I would weep for the entire 25 miles. I was developing my own franchise then. I figured I could build up 12 stores and then retire at age 40 and take it easy for the rest of my life. Then came an offer from a company that had 12 shopping malls in the Maritimes, and they wanted to put one of my stores in each of their malls. I would be rich overnight. God had other ideas.
7: How'd your meeting go, honey?
3: I didn't sign the papers.
7: You didn't?
3: No. I told him I couldn't stoop from what I was about to do to become rich.
7: What did he say?
3: He looked surprised when I told him I planned to serve the Lord Jesus Christ full time.
7: Really?
3: Yes. Oh. Teresa, there are millions and millions of people, as deceived as I was, who will die and go straight to hell, probably thinking they're okay.
7: Yes, that's true, Etta. I've been burdened to minister in some way, too.
3: Every time I drove back and forth, I wept, and I told God he needed to do something about it.
7: And he told you that you could do something about them.
3: Yes. I need to reach out to them.
7: So you're going to give up the business?
3: Yes. At first, I told him I couldn't give it up. But God's hand gets awful heavy.
7: Oh, Ed, that's great.
3: What do you say to someone who died for you?
7: What will you do?
3: Go to Bible college? I argued about that, too. This is the guy who failed public speaking and spent 3 years in the eighth grade, honey.
7: No, you're not that guy, Ed. Jesus made you completely new.
3: We gave up our home and everything else, went to Bible college. The day after I graduated, I was asked to pastor a church in Belleville, New Brunswick. Seeing people come to Christ is the greatest thrill in the world. Then I spent 9 years teaching at the Bible college where God gave me songs to write. Many have been produced and now play around the world, and today we serve the Lord in full-time evangelism. If you would like to trade your sinful rags for his robes of righteousness, pray with me now. Dear Lord Jesus Christ, I believe that I'm a sinner. I know that if I die, I'll go to hell. But I believe you loved me and died on the cross for my sin. As best I know, I trust you right now. Please come into my life and save my soul. In Jesus' name, amen.
0: 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This is program number 2594. Heard in the true story of Ed Seeley were Jack Bivens, Mary Jo Faraci, Charlotte Davis, Russ Reed, and John Green. 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
1: 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I hope you have had a restful holiday today, and I'm happy to be your host today. I'm looking forward to sharing some encouraging gospel music with you. Once again, I thank you for joining me, and Teen Talk will resume next Friday. Let's get it started with a song requested by Carlos Simon, entitled Meeting in the Middle of the Air by Stephen Ray Nichols and Sam.

Send me your quest and I'll do my best to get it on the air. And trivia time is just around the corner, so stay tuned in and be ready. Here's John and Jessica, Matt and Julie Marshall singing God Has Been So Good to Me and requested by Juvie Allegores.

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We are broadcasting live from our studio here at Crossroads Baptist Church, and I'm your host, Karen Trumpo. Our next song goes out to Sheena Mikua, entitled Praise His

Okay, everyone, it's time for a question here on Anchor Radio. I'll be sending out the trivia question during our next song, so you'll want to keep your companion app ready. The first five listeners with the correct answer will receive 2 song credits, and everyone with the correct answer will receive a point towards their weekly total. And our trivia song was requested by Grace Abila, song entitled Immortal Invisible by

Our trivia question was, what feast was instituted when Queen Esther saved the Jews from destruction? And the correct answer is the Feast of Purim. Our winners are Leon Paz, Sheena Mae Gutierrez, and John Chua. You each receive 2 song credits, which you can use to request your favorite song. Next up is a song requested by Janelle Garcia, song entitled He's Been Faithful by Barbara Burke.

Special thanks to Patricia Ventura for sending in that beautiful song. Well, it's 30 minutes past the hour and it's currently 28.6. Reach a high today of 32.4 and the forecast is calling for a 63% chance of rain. Here's a song requested by Pastor Galian, song entitled God's Been Good by Stephen and Whitney Trimble.

That was Blessed Be the Name of the Lord and requested by Marina Simon. Here's a reminder to all our faithful listeners to please nominate your favorite songs for tonight's Listener's Choice broadcast at 8 p.m. Go to the Listener's Choice button in your Anchor Radio Companion app, nominate three of your favorite songs, and vote for two more. 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

Well, it's time for another trivia question here on Anchor Radio. You'll want to have your companion up ready because I'll be sending out the trivia question during our next song. The first five listeners with the correct answer will receive 2 song credits, and the third person will also receive a 10 peso voucher. And our trivia song goes out to AJ Ventura's song entitled "I'll Never Forsake You" by Steve Pettit, Evangelistic Association.

Our trivia question was, a wholesome tongue is described as what? And the correct answer is a tree of life. There's no third person, but we have two people who had the correct answer. So you got the two song credits, Leanne Paz and Shiname Gutierrez. And our next song was requested by Joseph Mikuwa, song entitled I Saw the Light by the Hiles Anderson Cotton.

Crossroads Baptist Church invites you and your family to our 22nd church anniversary this Sunday. And our next song was requested by Sheena Mae Gutierrez, song entitled It Is Christ by the New Mercies Music.

We've come to the end of another live listener request hour here on Anchor Radio. I'll key up the rest of your songs so you can listen throughout the rest of the evening. 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I'm Karen Trumpo, once again thanking you for tuning in. God bless and good evening.

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One sat alone beside the highway begging. His eyes were blind, the light he could not see. He clutched his old rags

It always makes everybody better or bitter. That's right. But oh, it's such a wonderful day when it gets better. When you decide, I believe I'll go God's way. Cast not away therefore your confidence, which hath great recompense or reward, for you have need of patience, that after you've done the will of God, you might receive the promise, for yet a little while, and he that shall come will come and will not tarry. Now here's our theme verse for the entire ministry. Now the just shall live by faith. But if any man draw back, or if any little girl draws back, my soul shall have no pleasure in him or her. But we're not of them who draw back unto perdition. That's where you're drawing back to. It's where you're going back to. Perdition, that means destruction. But of them that believe to the saving of the soul. Now, just forget about chapter 11. Let's just run it together. Verse 40. If you'd like to put it like that. Next verse, please. Now faith is, that's good. What is it? The substance of things hoped for, the evidence of things not seen. Read it again. When is faith? Now. Now faith is the substance of things hoped for, the evidence of things not seen. For by it the elders obtain a good report. We sang the little song, we're going to shake hands with the elders. Well, you know how they got up there, don't you? Through faith. Now, we're all in school down here. And we're going to all have to face a report card. Examination day's coming up. Now, all of you might as well face it. Every last one of you in school right now. And you're going to have a final exam one of these days. And we're getting ready now for the final exam. And we're going to either flunk or we're going to pass. Now, you'd say, well, I'd sure like to pass. Well, I've got good news for you. The only way you can pass is by faith. Because the Bible said by faith they obtained a good report card. You'd say, well, I don't want to live by faith. Then you don't want a good report. And you won't be accepted in the beloved. You'll find no place in the Bible, no place in the Bible that will say to you that you can go to heaven by works or by church membership or by any earthly connection. There's not any way at all. Even Abraham believed God, and it was counted to him for righteousness. And they carried that right over to the book of Romans chapter 4 and said, what saith the Scripture? What saith the Scripture? Why, he said, Abraham, concerning Abraham. And then he repeats it. And they said, if Abraham had gained his entrance by works, then, he said, it would not be of faith. And so you don't work for salvation. You work after you get salvation. You accept the gift of salvation, and then you go to work. Abraham believed God, and it was counted to him

for righteousness. But to him that worketh not, it's counted to him, his faith is counted for righteousness. And so you see, you do not work in order to get in. You work after you get in because God does the working. And that's the plan of salvation, and that's God's grace. Now, here he says, they believed, and they got a good report card. Through faith, we understand that the worlds were framed by the word of God, so that things which are seen were not made of things which do appear. You know one of the things that's wrecked our young people? It's our public school system. They've denied the Bible. They've denied a living Lord. They've denied the virgin birth. They've denied the creation story as it's recorded in the book of Genesis. They've turned our kids out a bunch of infidels, or at least confused, and they have no faith in anything or anybody anymore. I'll tell you something else that I said somewhere maybe this week, and that is that the earthly father is to be a type of the heavenly father. Now, our heavenly father is stern, but he's loving and kind and patient and powerful. Now, the earthly father, but wait a minute. Suppose the earthly father turns out to be a brute or a drunkard or a dope addict, or he becomes untrue to his family. You know what happens? The children immediately lose their faith in the heavenly father because they said, well, if my earthly father that I see every day is like that, my heavenly father may turn out to be just like that himself. And so the earthly father is to be a demonstration every day of the faithfulness of the heavenly father. The home ought to be, I mean, the wife, the husband, the children, it ought to be a little type of heaven down here, and what we're going to have a lot of when we get up yonder. Man, see, without God is the most depraved thing, the meanest thing. He's the only thing that's ever carried on war ever since he's been on the face of the earth. He can't get along, nation against nation, war and rumors of wars. The Bible said it'd be like that when Jesus comes again. Well, he said, through faith we understand. By faith, Abel offered unto God a more excellent sacrifice than Cain, by which he obtained witness that he was righteous, God testifying of his gifts, and by it he being dead, yet speaketh. I'm going to close there, I think, in a little bit, but I want to ask where faith comes from, and I want to show you one thing about faith. Nearly about everybody dreads to die. I mean, just about everybody wants to live. I talked to an old friend the other day, and he's around between 85 and 90, and he said, I'm really trying to make it to 100. And he said, I believe well. He said, one of my main desires is to make it to 100. I want to live 100. You watch. If he lives 100 years old, he's going to say, I tell you, I wish I could make 125. I mean, just about everybody hates to wind this thing up down here. I mean, we just don't look on life as continuing, see? I mean, when a fellow gets to the place, you know, where he is not active, and he and the Lord says, now, I tell you, I got a new body for you. He said, no, let me keep this old one. Yeah, but I got a brand new one for you. No pains, no aches, and no ills. And no, he said, I like this old body. I've been living in so long, and I know that my headlights are getting dim, and, you know, and I'm kind of running on a rim, and I don't feel well, and I've slowed up, and I can't. But I believe I stay in this one. So finally, the Lord just has come down, shake him real good, and said, come on out of there. I'm taking you home whether you want to go home. Now, don't you know, just about 60 seconds after that, he said, I wish you'd come to me sooner. You know, I'm so glad to get this brand new body that I'm going to have. But you see, man likes to stay down here. He likes to stay down here. And a lot of times, the reason he wants to stay here, because here is all he knows. He knows nothing about hereafter. I mean, he has no hope of living in heaven. And the world has said there's no heaven, there's no hell. I've never in my life seen so many young people as they are making fun of heaven and hell now, see. You can't imagine what you precious girls are, and the people that come out here are being exposed to that I didn't get exposed to when I was coming up. Nobody ever told me I could live by faith. That's all we've preached to you. And you've seen a demonstration of it. A demonstration of it. We've just gone through another month, and every bill was paid to the tune of $3,000 every 24 hours. Don't you tell me that's not a miracle. That's $101,000 that came in again in one month. You'd say, well, I don't know why. Well, I'll tell you why.
God loves a bunch of little old girls like y'all, and he loves the work of the Lord, and he loves people in trouble. All that bunch of little old hoodlums down in a coastal tonight that'll be praying. We got out there in the middle of 9 Mile Hole last night, and I brought a message on Peter when he said, I go fishing. And they said, well, you're not going by yourself. We're going along. And it just kind of reminded me of all of us. Everybody wanted to go to 9 Mile Hole last night. Because everybody was glad to get back. I mean, they just were so relieved when we walked up on that boat and climbed in and sat down and cut a watermelon. I tell you, we had a great time. But, you know, when they went fishing, and when you go fishing, everybody was a singing and a talking and a jabbering and the wires cracking and the pulling and the lifting and the carrying on. But about 1 or 2 o'clock in the morning, things had quietened down a good deal. And Jesus came upon him and stood on the shore of their failure. Didn't have one. They didn't have a mullet. They didn't have nothing. They didn't catch one thing. And Simon Peter was a commercial fisherman. And he knew exactly where to fish. Why, he'd been in that hole of water so many times. And he'd fished at night, knew night was the best time to fish. And he was out there, and they fished and toiled and sang and didn't catch one thing. And Jesus came, and you know what he asked them? Children. I guess he's acting like children, maybe. Because God already put the call on him. He said, children. He's still on them. He still said, y'all are my children. Whether you're disobedient, whether you catch anything, or whether you're good fishermen or not, you're still my children. Children. Have you any meat? You know what they said? No. He didn't say, no, sir. No, we're having a hard time. They didn't say one thing except, you know, no. Said no. I tell you, don't talk too much after a bad night of fishing. I mean, you just kind of run down. And you know what he did for them? He fed them. He said, well, I've caught some. Jesus is the master fisherman. He's the king of all fishermen. And when they came in, you know what they found? They found fish, fresh fish on some coals of fire, baked fish. That's right. And he fed them. And he fed them before he ever asked them how much they loved him. You know, you get a fellow real hungry, he'd rather eat than talk about love. I mean, rather him answering Jesus. But Jesus did the thing that was normal and natural. He knew they were hungry, and he said, I'm going to feed them. They're my children. And I'm not gonna sit around saying, well, do you love me more than these? He said, I'll feed them first, and then I'll ask them that. And he did. Jesus does everything just right. Did you know that? Everything. He doesn't forget the physical needs of these old silly bodies of ours. He knows what we need, and he'll supply all of our needs because he was tempted in all points like as we are, yet without sin. The great supreme sacrificial life of faith was Jesus Christ. He left heaven by faith. He went to the cross by faith. He went in the grave by faith, came up by faith, he took off by faith, he's coming back by faith, and I'm going to go meet him by faith. Amen? Yeah, I'm having a good time. Brother, sister, there's just one way to live, and that's by faith. And if you're not going to live by faith, now just forget living a great Christian life. You can't. You've got to live in sin. That's the reason I don't want a lot of worldly trappings. I don't want a lot of harness, see? I don't want a lot of baggage. I don't want a lot of junk hanging on me, Paul said. Now, if you're going to run a race, lay aside every weight and the sin that does so easily beset you. And he said, be not entangled again with the things of this world if you're going to fight a good warfare. So you got to get unencumbered. I mean, you got to get dressed for the race. I mean, you can't have a bunch of worldly junk hanging in every pocket, see. I think about these, you know, you read in the paper about sometimes where somebody announced on the newscast, purse snatcher. Oh, yeah, said somebody, some lady told me this week, said, a man snatched my purse and ran off with it. Snatched my purse, just ran off with it. Or if you really chase that rabbit to the hole, there's a lot of purse snatchers. Did you know that? The liquor store snatching a lot of people's billfolds right off of their hip. The drug store sure doing a lot of purse snatching. One of our doctors just killed himself after the federal boys got after him and said $60,000 of Medicare money. He couldn't face it. He took the pistol and ate up a bullet down his mouth. I tell you, I believe it's better to be honest. You see, a man that's not a Christian can't be honest. Now, that's going to irk some people, but that's the truth. You cannot be honest until you come to Christ because you're living a life of ingratitude and you're living on God and won't recognize him. And God supplies and holds everything together and in him you live and move and have you been. And yet you won't recognize God's ownership and your stewardship. You're being dishonest. You're God's property by creation,
by sustenance and by regeneration. And if you don't recognize it, you're not honest with God. Nobody. I believe that the main root of honesty is recognizing that God owns everything. I'm living off of Him. If I could put it loving, I'm a sharecropper. I'm a renter. He lets me have His land. I don't own a lick of it. And yet one of these days I'm going to own all of it. Or be a joint heir with Jesus Christ. Think about that. That's the reason I can't get wound up about buying anything down here. Why buy it when God's going to give it to me? I mean, that's good business. You know that? Oh, listen, use what you have now and then live off of God. Let Him know you trust Him. You're not trusting the world to take care of you. By faith, Abel offered unto God, and he being dead. Now then, I want to give you some things about faith and close the message. Faith will make you immortal. The faith's the only thing that'll make you immortal. Faith will keep the undertaker from getting you. Oh, you'd say, really? That's right. And he being dead, yet speaking. Why, my, listen, Abel. Why, he beat everybody home from the cemetery. He was a talking and a walking. I mean, the Bible said, he by it being dead, yet speaketh, still speaketh. He's speaking today. Faith. By faith he offered unto God a more excellent sacrifice. Not a more excellent Abel, but a more excellent sacrifice. That was the blood sacrifice. That's the most excellent sacrifice you'll ever make, is the blood sacrifice. That's Jesus. That's the most excellent. And that'll get you into the excellent salvation and get you into the excellent way and it'll give you that excellent love that he talks about in 1 Corinthians chapter 12 and chapter 13. I show you a more excellent way. It's got to come from an excellent Christ. It'll make you immortal. It'll make you immortal. I've never said this, but I'll put it like, I'd hate to be killable. I'd hate to live such a way that somebody could kill me. I'd hate to have such a cheap ministry that somebody could just snuff it out. I'd hate to have anything that shallow. I'd hate to be such a little old tree with such shallow roots that any little wind would blow it over or uproot it. What about you? Makes you immortal. He that doeth the will of God shall do what? Abide forever. Abide forever. That's living by faith. You can't live in the will of God except you live by faith. Oh, don't settle for less than what I'm talking about. Now then, I want to ask you a question. Where does faith come from? The Bible said God has measured. Think about that. Hey, do you have a measuring cup? I don't think my mother ever had a measuring cup. I don't know. She just take a pinch of this and a pinch of that and so forth. And, all right, well, I guess that's the way they used to do it. But a measuring cup. God took a measuring cup. And he put the same amount in his measure. This is the only thing that I know of that he measured to every man alike, and that's faith. He gave every man the same amount of faith, the same kind of faith, and it's just a question of whether you're willing to use it or not. The Bible said he's measured to every man a measure of faith. God would never put you in the world without giving you some faith. He gives a little baby faith in a mother that he didn't even know. Why? Of course, it won't be long till she'll capture its confidence, but that little baby, you know, it never does as he grows up. Little children don't ever say, Mother, are you really sure that you're my mother? I mean, would you go get my birth certificate for me, please? I mean, would you take me down to the courthouse? I want to know for sure that you're my mother. No. That little boy, it never dawns on him, see? Even people that adopt a baby. Well, they'll go for maybe a number of years, and finally, come in and say, I believe it's time to tell him. I believe we ought to tell him. We ought to let him know, see. I mean, just because he'll find out someday, and we don't want him to distrust us, see. Would you let me tell the little story that's sweet and fine? You know, one of the sweetest things I got from birthday, of course, besides the nearly $5,000 from the workers, that is great. That's about the most sanctified, about the sweetest money that I could ever get. Is nearly $5,000 came in from the workers just to say, Brother Olaf, we believe in it not only with our life, but with the money God has given to us. And so it's a real blessing, real wonderful blessing that the workers, and that's the only way it could be, really. I mean, after all, how could you stay in a work like this if you didn't believe in it with all your body, your soul, your mind, and your pocketbook? How could we ever really prove to the Lord that we're on the mission field if we withheld anything from Him? But you remember some months ago, maybe a year or two ago, the little boy that came in from school and his shirt was tattered and his face was scratched and there was dried blood on his arms and
I mean, he'd been off to war. And the mother said, Johnny, what in the world? Said, now, mother, listen, you'd have done the same thing I did if somebody told you what they told me. And she said, son, what do you mean? Said, you can tell. Said, I had a fight. And I mean, I had a good one, too. Well, said, son, you know I taught you not to fight. Yeah, but listen, when I tell you what I thought about it, you won't mind. Somebody said you wasn't my real mother. And said my daddy wasn't my real daddy. And said, I want you to know I let him have it. Said, I fought him all over that school ground. Said, I'm going to do it tomorrow, too, if he tells me the same thing. And the mother said, run, get washed up, son. Just go get washed up for supper. Mother's got some good things ready, and daddy will be here in a minute. And about that time, the car drove up, and little old boy with all that blood and scratch and everything ran out, and his daddy said, son, what in the world happened to my boy today? Did you fall out of a tree? No, he said, I fell on a boy, and he and I fought. We fought. I fought him for all I was worth. And said he tore my shirt and scratched my face and said, I fought him. And he had to tell the daddy what he's all about. He said, son, loved him real good. Said, go to the bathroom now and get all cleaned up. And the husband and wife met in the kitchen, didn't they? And he said, I guess we're going to have to tell him, aren't we? He said, you tell him. No, she said, you're going to tell him. You're the daddy. And you're going to tell him after the meal is over. And they didn't eat too much. That little boy sat at the table and said, I can't imagine anybody talking about my mama and my daddy the way he did, saying I didn't have a real mother and I didn't have a real daddy. I guess I do have. Mm-hmm. And the little fella still worked up about it. Supper was all over. And the daddy said, son, come sit in my lap. Just come sit in my lap. You're my big old boy. My, how I love you, son. And he said, son, Northern and I have been waiting to tell you, but said, tell me what? Well, he said, the boy was right about it. We're not your real mother. We're not your real daddy. That is a shock. But he said, son, I got good news for you. Don't you ever forget it. If the little boy wants to talk like that tomorrow, tell him what daddy told you tonight. You see, you needed a home, and you were not ours by birth, but we loved you and we chose you. And said, tell the little boy that his mother and daddy just had to take what they got. And we took what we chose. And we looked at you and loved you, and we've loved you ever since. And we love you as much as that little boy's mother and dad could, because we chose you to be our very own. And we gave you our name. And we've given you our love. And we'd be willing to die for you right now. And the little boy smiled and loved his daddy and said, that's enough. That's enough. You chose me. You wanted me, didn't you, Daddy? And he said, I really did. And I still want you. Amen. Are you listening? The devil said to me one day, you know you were mine, don't you? And you know God's not your real father. And you know Jesus is not your real brother, don't you? I mean, they've just said all of that. You realize, don't you, that you've been adopted? Yeah. But dear friend, Jesus came and said, don't forget, I chose you before the foundation of the world. I mean, before anything ever happened, before God ever dug the Mississippi River, before he ever stuck up the majestic head of the Rocky Mountains, before he ever put up Pike's Peak, God said, I choose that little old ignorant freckle-faced country boy as my own. I'm adopting him and putting him in my family. I'm going to love him forever. And you girls sit around and act like you don't love somebody like that. Oh, it ought to break our stubborn wills and melt our cold, stony hearts when we think about what God so loved the world that he gave his only begotten son, that whosoever believeth in him should not perish, but have everlasting life. But I'm so glad he was willing to drink that old bitter cup, although he prayed, Father, let it pass from me. And I'm so glad he didn't call heaven's angels from my hands, pull these old nails that torment me. Oh, had it not been for that's right, Calvary. And had it not been for the old rugged cross, had it not been

0: bow your heads while we pray. Our Father, we know now that it's better to walk by faith than sight. In this path of yours and mine, in the pitch black night when there's no outer light, that's the time for faith to shine, when nothing whereon to lean remains, and when strongholds crumble to dust, when nothing is sure but that God still reigns, that's just the time to trust. And we're trusting thee, Lord. We're trusting thee with our life. We're trusting thee with what you've given us. We thank thee, Father, for every open door and for another blessed week. And dear Lord, we pray for girls tonight to learn that sweet, wonderful, permanent, abiding lesson of faith, just living by faith. And Father, remind us that all the sins we've committed have stemmed from the big, old, ugly sin of unbelief.
1: The strangers to God, His grace and His love, were gathered by blue Galilee.
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I hope you're having a good day. Thank you for listening to Anchor Radio, CBC, Ordinetta.

chapter 2. Thou therefore, my son, be strong in the grace that is in Christ Jesus. And the things that thou hast heard of me among many witnesses, the same commit thou to faithful men, who shall be able to teach others also. Thou therefore endure hardness, as a good soldier of Jesus Christ. No man that warreth entangleth himself with the affairs of this life, that he may please him who hath chosen him to be a soldier. And if a man also strive for masteries, yet is he not crowned, except he strive lawfully. The husbandman that laboureth must be first partaker of the fruits. Consider what I say, and the Lord give thee understanding in all things. Remember that Jesus Christ of the seed of David was raised from the dead according to my gospel, wherein I suffered trouble as an evil.

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do I remember how I doubted day by day, for I did not know for certain that my sins were washed away. When the Spirit tried to tell me I would not the truth receive, I endeavored to be happy and just make myself believe. When the truth came close in churches, all my joy would disappear, for I did not have the witness of the Spirit bright and clear. If at times the coming judgment would appear before my mind, oh, it made me so uneasy, for God's smile I could not find. But at last, I got tired of living such a life of fear and doubt. I wanted God to give me something I could know about, so the truth would make me happy, and the light would clearly shine. And the Spirit gave me the assurance that I'm His, and He's mine. So I just prayed to God in earnest, and not caring what folks said, I was hungry for salvation. My poor soul, it must be fed. Then at last, by faith I touched Him. It was like sparks from smitten steel. Just so quick salvation reached me. Oh, bless God, I know it's real. Oh, yes, it's real.

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1: Chapter 3. Wherefore, when we could no longer forbear, we thought it good to be left at Athens alone, and sent Timotheus, our brother and minister of God, and our fellow laborer in the gospel of Christ, to establish you and to comfort you concerning your faith, that no man should be moved by these afflictions. For yourselves know that we are appointed thereunto. For verily, when we were with you, we told you before that we should suffer tribulation, even as it came to pass, and ye know. For this cause, when I could no longer forbear, I sent to know your faith, lest by some means the tempter have tempted you, and our labor be in vain. But now, when Timotheus came from you unto us, and brought us good tidings of your faith and charity, and that ye have good remembrance of us always, desiring greatly to see us, as we also to see you, therefore, brethren, we were comforted over you in all our affliction and distress by your faith. For now we live, if ye stand fast in the Lord. For what thanks can we render to God again for you? For

0: All the joy wherewith we joy for your sakes before our God, night and day praying exceedingly, that we might see your face, and might perfect that which is lacking in your faith. Now God himself and our Father, and our Lord Jesus Christ, direct our way unto you. And the Lord make you to increase and abound in love one toward another, and toward all men, even as we do toward you, to the end he may establish your hearts unblameable in holiness before God, even our Father, at the coming of our Lord Jesus Christ with all his saints.
1: 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I hope to see you Sunday at CBC, Noncommilitarian East, Zone 1, Ordinetta.

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How do you do? The Olympic Games consist of those who have excelled and won, each facing many competitors along the way. They, like many of us, had to learn the valuable lesson of discipline in order to succeed. The man in our story was characterized by great determination and persistence. But for him, the real success eluded him until his heart and mind and life were unshackled.

This is Unshackled, dramatizing true life stories, produced in Chicago by Pacific Garden Mission. Everywhere you turn these days, there seems to be nothing but bad news.

0: wars, famine, revolution. Oh, we'd like to tell you about a revolution, not the kind that makes the headlines, but one that changes everything nonetheless. When someone is set free who has been trapped for years, making the same mistakes over and over, that is good news. And sharing the good news that brings about this transformation is why the old lighthouse has stood for more than 123 years in the heart of downtown Chicago. Pacific Garden Mission, where the homeless find a home, and where those who choose new life want to tell the world. And now for broadcast around the earth, here's program number 2606 in the series Unshackled, the program that makes you face yourself and think.
1: What are you doing, sulking here in the corner?
2: Oh, I'm not really sulking. I just don't feel like playing right now.
1: Well, we hired you and your band. Besides, you play such a smooth trombone. It's a great addition to all your musical arrangements. Is there a problem we should know about?
2: Well, recently I lost the desire to make music, like I've been doing for quite a while. I'm wondering if I should continue with the band.
1: What?
2: There has to be something bigger and more challenging for me to do, something that'll make a difference in this life, not just blowing notes on a sheet of paper.
1: Well, they're playing my song, and I'm going to dance. Don't be so serious, Jack. Enjoy the morning.
0: With his determination and musical abilities, perhaps he could become as famous as Tommy Dorsey or Glenn Miller. But what was troubling this aspiring trombonist? What caused the restlessness in him? Listen now and you'll learn how he accomplished his goal as we bring you the true story of Jack Wurtzen, retold from the classic files of Unshackled, the program that makes you face yourself and think.
2: I was born in Brooklyn, New York in 1913. After high school, I went to work as an insurance salesman. Friend and I also repaired awnings as another source of income. Financially, I did quite well. But even more, I enjoyed playing the trombone. So I organized a dance band and picked up extra money a couple of nights a week. Monday nights were set aside for the weekly drills of the 101st Cavalry Band of the New York National Guard. You haven't really tried to play a slip horn until you try it on horseback. One of my buddies in the band was named George, and he and I had been to Army camp the year earlier, and he was known as quite a swinger. But the following winter, something happened to him. After the drills, when we were grooming the horses and getting ready to go home, he talked to me about it.
3: You know, Jack, I'd enjoy the drills a lot more. Whoa, steady now. A lot more if some of the guys' language wasn't so foul.
2: Huh? I hadn't noticed.
3: Yeah, well, I certainly have. And it's terrible the way they take the Lord's name in vain. Whoa, easy, old paint, easy.
2: Seems to me that I heard you using some pretty foul language. Take last summer at Army camp, for instance, that night when you climbed up the flag.
3: I know, Jack, but that was before I met him.
2: Met whom?
3: The Lord Jesus Christ. I gave my life to the Lord, Jack, and he has changed me. You know what the Bible says about that, don't you?
2: If it's in the Bible, I probably don't.
3: Thou shalt not take the name of the Lord thy God in vain, for the Lord will not hold him guiltless that taketh his name in vain. That's one of the Ten Commandments. Then in another place it says, we put bits in the horses' mouths that they may obey us, and we turn about their whole body.
2: Horsemanship in the Bible?
3: Yep, and it goes on to say, but the tongue can no man tame. It is an unruly evil full of deadly poison.
2: Isn't that a little strong? Ho there, boy.
3: I don't think so. When you think of it, some really bad things in life begin with a spoken word.
2: I hadn't noticed.
3: Oh, words are powerful, Jack. And maybe that's why the Gospel of John starts right out talking about the word. Have you ever read the Gospel of John?
2: No, can't say that I have.
3: Well, you should, Jack. And I just happen to have a copy here in my pocket.
2: Just happen?
3: Well, anyway, I want you to read it.
2: George, I don't have much time.
3: Come on, buddy. Just take it and please read it. You'll see what I've been trying to tell you.
2: My friend George was certainly a changed man, and I didn't like the change. Of course, I didn't want to hurt his feelings, so I took the little booklet and put it in my pocket, and later, while I was waiting for a train, I looked at it. The gospel according to St. John? St. John yet? Oh, man, what a holy Joe I'd look like reading the gospel of St. John. I'd better get rid of this thing before somebody sees me and thinks I'm some kind of nut. Well, you think that would end it. But the next Monday night, while we were taking care of the horses, George started it up again.
3: Hey, Jack, what do you think about the Gospel of John that I gave you last week?
2: Huh? Oh, you mean that little red book?
3: Yeah, that's the one. It's pretty interesting, isn't it?
2: I wouldn't know. I threw it away before I got home.
3: You threw it away?
2: Yeah, I threw it away. I wouldn't want to be caught reading anything according to St. John.
3: Well, I just happen to have another one on me. Here, take it. And this time, please read it.
2: For 6 months, George continued to give me books, and I threw them away. Then we went off to the National Guard camp together, and I was sure that George would forget about this religion business. Evening came, and when some of the others went into town looking for excitement, George stayed in the tent. After a while, some of the guys started up a game.
3: No, thanks.
2: Hey, what's the matter? Don't you feel lucky?
3: You know the reason, Jack. Luck has nothing to do with it.
2: He was still tied up with this religion thing. I got curious to see what he'd do at bedtime. The tent was filled with guys, so I watched him. Well, taps sounded and the lights went out, and after a minute he climbed out of bed, knelt down, and began to read his Bible by the light of a flashlight. It took the guys a couple of minutes to catch on. By the time he was finished reading and began to pray, they all began to give him a hard time. George continued that ritual every night in spite of the ridicule. By the end of the 2 weeks, I was convinced that the change in George was permanent. I also realized that I envied the confidence and peace he had. It became obvious to everyone that he had something special. I didn't tell George, but I got a Gospel of John and began to read it. The things that I read were amazing to me. We even had a visiting pastor in our home one day that talked to me about the Lord. He told me that if I reject the teachings of the Bible, that I'd be lost forever. His statement really troubled me. In the fall, George asked me if I'd help him out by playing my trombone with him at a gospel meeting in Brooklyn. Well, me, I'd play anywhere, so I went. And then after we were finished with the music, it was impossible for me to leave. I had to stay and listen to the preaching.
4: Jesus said, enter ye in at the straight gate. That's the narrow gate.
5: Yes.
4: For wide is the gate, and broad is the way that leadeth to destruction.
6: Amen.
4: And many there be which go in thereat, because straight is the gate, and narrow is the way which leadeth unto life. And few there be that find it. You see, my friends, there are only two roads in life. There is a broad road that leads to destruction, and this road is crowded.
5: Yes.
4: Are you one of the majority that's on this road?
5: Oh.
4: This road leads to destruction and hell. All of your sinful desires can be practiced on this road, but it leads you to a broad place called hell. Eternal damnation is promised to all that are on this road.
2: I can't explain how troubled I was as I listened to that preacher. I'd become quite successful in the insurance business, and my dance band was becoming well known. I worked hard and was even dating a girl of high society. So what was it that kept nagging at my peace of mind? At home, that night, it seemed as though all the blackness of eternity loomed up before me. And finally, I slipped out of bed, got down on my knees, and admitted to God that my life had been stained and blackened with sin. I asked him right then and there to save me for Jesus' sake. Maybe George should tell you what happened next.
3: I was worried about Jack when he left the meeting that night. I knew that the sermon had caused some unrest in Jack, but we didn't talk about it. Naturally, I prayed for him and went to sleep. And the next thing I knew, I was wakened by the phone ringing. Hello? Oh, Jack. What's the matter? You what? You've been saved? Well, praise the Lord.
2: When I think of all the times I tried to escape conversations with George and threw away his literature, well, he had persistence, and it paid off. Now, my experience was real, but I was careful about who knew about it. I still had to grow in this area, but God was working on my new character. I didn't even tell Marge. She was my high society girl. I did make a small effort, but it didn't work out very well.
1: What do you mean you don't think girls should smoke? You telling me you have double standards?
2: No, honey, not double. As a matter of fact, I don't think anybody should smoke.
1: You've been talking to that George Schilling again, or listening to that Christian radio program that Mom keeps telling us about.
2: No, I was just trying...
1: No, I'm not ready to change, Jack. Mom is always trying to persuade me to be like someone else. Well, I like myself just as I am.
2: You're right, Marge. I like you just as you are, too.
1: Yeah. Mom and I are taking a trip to a resort in Pocono Mountain. I'm driving your new car. It'll be great. I'm taking 5 formal dresses with me. They have some of the greatest bands. Some of them are almost as good as yours. I had no idea my mother had planned our trip so she could persuade me to attend a Bible camp in the same area of the resort. When she told me, I was quite upset and began to drive all the way back home. Finally, she convinced me to give it a try. We arrived just in time for dinner, but the cook had quit and no food was prepared, so I treated the entire group to dinner on me. The camp was better than I could ever have imagined. The singing was great, and the faces of those attending were so jubilant. The radio evangelist was there, and his messages were so challenging. Finally, I realized that God had really set this up for me so that I could receive Jesus as my Savior. I did. Immediately, my mom told me to write Jack and tell him of my decision. She hoped that this would dissolve our relationship. I was glad to tell him.
2: I didn't have 1% of the courage that George had showed with me, but the Holy Spirit of God took over where I failed. Just a couple of days after Marge left, I received a telegram from her. I was surprised to learn that she was at a Bible conference instead of the resort, and there was more.
5: Say, mister, you want me to wait for an answer?
2: No. Wait a minute. Maybe you better. No telling what's in it. I have just received Jesus Christ as my Savior, and now I'm a new person. I'm alive. Love, Marge, hallelujah.
5: What did you say, sir?
2: I said hallelujah.
5: It didn't sound like that.
2: Oh, never mind what it sounded like. Send back this reply. Me too, but I was afraid to tell you.
5: 5, 6, 7, 8, 9. That's only 9 words. One more won't cost you nothing.
2: Well, who cares about... All right, one more word. Hallelujah.
5: Hallelujah. You sure that's only one word?
2: So charge me extra for it if you want. It says as much as 10 words. Marge and I grew in faith together. I passed out gospel tracts, and we continued to learn new things from the scriptures and other dedicated believers. But I still dragged my feet because I didn't want to give up my band. The next year, we returned to the Christian camp, and I talked with my roommate, Stanley, about my struggle.
6: You want my opinion about whether a Christian ought to have a dance band?
2: Yeah. Is there really anything wrong with it?
6: Well, Jack, I have no right to be your conscience, so let's look for guidance from God's Word.
2: I don't think dance bands are mentioned in the Bible.
6: Okay. All right, how about this? Here, Colossians 3:17. But whatsoever ye do in word or deed, do all in the name of the Lord Jesus, giving thanks to God and the Father by him. Now, if you're a Christian and can do this, and do it in the name of Lord Jesus Christ, then continue.
2: And if I can't?
6: Then quit.
0: We'll hear about Jack's decision in just a moment. Now, we're often asked, how can I stay informed of the happenings of Pacific Garden Mission? Well, the answer is the PGM News. 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
2: That was in October, almost 2 months later, while we were playing for a sorority dance on Park Avenue. The whole situation caught up with me. I was miserable. That was when the hostess came over and cornered me during the intermission. Well, when the dance ended that night, I saw a friend who looked as down as I felt. I was surprised by what he told me.
7: Yeah. Well, that was great.
6: Hey, Jack, how's it going?
2: Okay, I guess. I'm ready to leave. Got to catch a train in a few minutes.
6: I'll take you home. Come on.
2: Hey, thanks for the ride. How's your brother?
6: He's dead, Jack.
2: Oh, dead? What happened?
6: Well, he was coming home from a dance about 2 weeks ago, and his car hit another one head-on. He was cut in half. They say he died instantly.
2: Oh, I'm so sorry, Bill. I wish that he had received Jesus as his Savior.
6: What do you mean?
2: Well, you see, Jesus Christ died for us so that we could have eternal life. And one night about a year ago, I confessed my sins to God and asked him to save me. Now I'm assured that I'll go to heaven when I die. Without accepting Jesus as Savior, we go to hell.
6: What? Do you mean that you knew this all the time and you never told us? My brother could be in heaven if you had told us. Now he's in hell.
2: That ended the dance band business for me. December 3, 1933, I consecrated my life to the Lord that night. Later in a service margin, I went forward in response to a mission invitation. I held a Bible study in our home, but it increased so rapidly that another location was needed. For the next 4 years, a very learned Bible expositor was our teacher. This group initiated the founding of an evening Bible school. Marge and I were married in April 1933 and began a family. A group of fellas got together with me and began holding meetings wherever people would have us. Four of us preached and we had one sermon apiece. Then we began an early morning radio broadcast in Brooklyn, but the station went bankrupt. That was the week that I'd quit my job because the ministry demands were so great. I knew I could trust God for our needs in spite of the circumstances. We tried to buy airtime on another station in New York, but the manager wanted no part of us. A little later, a salesman ran across my letter in the station's files, so he came to see me.
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2: That's great. But if you discuss this with your...
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8: As a matter of fact, he said just this morning, Marty, go out and bring in some business.
2: Our business?
8: He just said business. Now, 13 weeks for $1,750. How does that sound?
2: Well, great, I guess.
8: Cash in advance, of course.
2: Yeah, cash in advance. Sure. Well, we prayed and went out to raise the money. And before the deadline, we had $1,760. I never did learn why God gave us that extra $10. And on a Saturday night in 1941, we went on the air from Times Square, New York. We bring you the Word of Life. We aimed our message to every social class and every age group, especially young people. They all responded and have continued through the years. The ministry grew so fast. And during a special time in our lives, we responded to God's call for foreign missions. I had many sleepless nights as I pondered where we should go and how to proceed. And finally, one night, I left my bed and went to the attic where I bowed before my open Bible, and I read, "Trust in the Lord with all thine heart, and lean not unto thine own understanding. In all thy ways acknowledge him, and he shall direct thy paths. Those words brought me into the green pasture of God's peace. I remained in America, but over the next several years, he sent me to Korea, Mexico, Russia, Poland, Africa, the British Islands, India, New Zealand, many other places, proclaiming his word. The radio broadcast expanded to other countries, and other ministries were added. One day, a realtor came to see me with a proposition. I couldn't fathom this new direction that she proposed, but I bowed my knees to God and sought his directions, and then I talked to Marge. The island, see this? It's right in the middle of Scroon Lake in the Adirondack Mountains.
7: Oh.
2: 10 permanent buildings, woods, lawns, flower gardens. Look at the pictures, Marge.
7: Oh, summer camp for teenagers. It's a marvelous idea. The spot is so beautiful, but what will we use for money?
2: I don't know the answer, but God does. And if he's leading us this way, he's going to come through with the rest of it. Well, not long after, Marge and some friends went with me to Scroon Lake, and we stood on the shore looking out over the water toward the island.
9: How much did the agent say the owner wants for that place, Jack?
2: $125,000.
9: Whoa, that's a lot of money.
7: Actually, Harry, it's very low. After all, it's 90 acres of land, and it's so beautiful.
2: Even so, I think it's more than we can afford.
9: Yeah, especially when we don't have it.
2: Well, if this is of God, it'll still be here after we've prayed about it. That's the next step, no matter what the price will be. Oh, I see. Well, thank you very much. Bye.
7: Well, what did the real estate agent say?
2: When I told her we wanted to make an offer of $25,000 for the property, she kindly told me that the owner would never consider it.
7: So what do we do now?
2: We say, thank you, Lord, and move on to the next door and see if it opens. One day after speaking at a church, I learned the name of the owner of that island property. I felt that if she could know our plans, the Lord might open her heart to accept the offer of $25,000. And he did. And she did. I borrowed $1,000 and gave it to the agent to make the offer binding. The remaining $24,000 was raised by 47 generous donors within the 30 days required, but that was just the beginning.
10: Jack, we've been evaluating the condition of the property. It's pretty run down and those buildings are dilapidated, to say nothing of the condition of the grounds. Well, we're wondering if that $25,000 was a good investment. You know, it's going to take another miracle to get it usable for anything.
2: Friends, we know that God has been working miracles all along the way in getting that property for one-fifth of the asking price, then providing the $25,000 for us to secure the property.
7: Gentlemen, I'll never forget the camp that the Lord sent me to. It took a miracle to get me there, but salvation was there for me. He has continued to perform miracles through the years because he wants his message proclaimed.
2: Let me read you a passage from the book of Acts, chapter 12, beginning with verse 7. This is in referring to the time when Herod had cast the apostle Peter into prison. And behold, the angel of the Lord came upon him, and a light shined in the prison, and he smote Peter on the side and raised him up, saying, "Arise up quickly." And his chains fell off from his hands. And the angel said unto him, "Gird thyself and bind on thy sandals." And so he did. And he saith unto him, "Cast thy garment about thee and follow me." And he went out and followed him. You notice that the angel of the Lord did not put on Peter's clothes. That was something that Peter could do for himself. But what Peter could not do, the Lord did for him.
11: Amen.
10: All right, Jack, we'll go for it.
2: That was in 1947. With full support of our consul, Marge and I and a group of volunteers cut and trimmed, painted and pounded, the Lord opened many doors for us, as he has done so many times before, and as he did for Peter. By the end of that year, everything was ready for the beginning of the Word of Life camp on Scroon Lake. In 1953, we acquired the inn on the mainland, including the exclusive Brown Swan Club. It took a miracle for the owner to accept our offer and another miracle to raise the money to pay for it. What was once a smoke-filled, liquor-swilling bistro became the Word of Life Inn, filled with young married couples that once were teenagers on the island.
7: And soon we realized the need for a place for preteens. On the southern end of the island was a beautiful piece of property that contained all the facilities we could ever dream of. After much prayer, Jack tendered an offer to purchase this property for less than half of the asking price. God intervened. The owner accepted the offer, and we now have a ranch for preteens, which is a success right from the beginning.
2: There's so much more. God placed determination and persistence in our character, and He has exceeded our dreams and visions. The worldwide ministries of Word of Life have become so extended that time isn't sufficient to tell it all. We give honor and glory to our great Lord and Savior, Jesus Christ, who said in Matthew 19:26, "With men, this is impossible, but with God, all things are possible."
0: Jack Wurtson, visionary, missionary, preacher, husband, and father, who for so many years faithfully held forth the Word of Life, was ushered into the presence of his Lord in 1996, preceded into the kingdom by his loving helpmeet Marge in 1984. He left behind a worldwide legacy that we must work as though the results were up to us, but rest in the knowledge that the results are really up to God. Friend, if you want to know the power and peace that is only found in a personal relationship with Jesus Christ, just write to us at Pacific Garden Mission, Chicago, Illinois, 60605. 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This is program number 2606. Heard in the true story of Jack Wurtson and Word of Life, were Jack Bivens, Melinda Bremner, Dale Ingram, Herb Graham, Jeff Lupitan, and Guy Burrill. 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

0: Hello, this is Pastor Galleon. 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
1: Genesis 22:14 says, "And Abraham called the name of that place Jehovah Jireh, as it is said to this day, in the mount of the Lord it shall be seen." Jehovah Jireh means Jehovah will provide. Our God provides for his people what they need. He provides what we need in his Son, Jesus Christ. By nature, I am wretched, miserable, and poor, and blind, and naked. But Jesus is my wisdom. 1 Corinthians 1 verse 30 says, "But of him are ye in Christ Jesus, who of God is made unto us wisdom and righteousness and sanctification and redemption." How important it is for us to have wisdom. Wisdom is knowing how to do something. It is having the wits or the knowledge to make something or to make something happen. You could say that wisdom is the skill that one has. Without wisdom, so much good would not be done. But there is also wisdom not worth having, wisdom that is worldly. James 3:14 says, "But if ye have bitter envying and strife in your hearts, glory not and lie not against the truth. This wisdom descendeth not from above, but is earthly, sensual, devilish." The wisdom of this world only leaves men with strife and bitterness. James said it is sensual and devilish. We don't know how to live until we have the wisdom that comes from above. James 3:17 says, "But the wisdom that is from above is first pure, then peaceable, gentle, and easy to be entreated, full of mercy and good fruits, without partiality and without hypocrisy." Oh, the change that comes into our lives when we gain the wisdom from above. We can be pure with that wisdom. We can know how to have peace with that wisdom. We can learn to be gentle with that wisdom. We can be easily entreated with that wisdom. We can be full of mercy and good fruits with that wisdom. We can be fair and just and not two-faced hypocrites with that wisdom. How much better life is for us and those around us with the wisdom that comes from God. We needed wisdom, and God provided Jesus Christ, made unto us wisdom.
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Hey, this is Pastor Galyon. I hope you're having a good day. Thank you for listening to Anchor Radio, CBC, Ordinetta.

Right, turn in your Bible now, please, to the book of 2 Chronicles. I want to remind some of you that may be not acquainted with some of the passages in these genealogy books of some very precious truths. In 2 Chronicles chapter 18 and chapter 19 and 20, I'm going to choose some verses from these great chapters. Now, in the book of 2 Chronicles chapter 18, there was a wicked man. He was a king. His name was Ahab. And he made an appeal to a man that was a godly man. His name was Jehoshaphat. Now, Jehoshaphat knew better than to line up with a wicked man like that. You know, evil communications corrupt good manners. And we've got a lot of people today that are in trouble. You girls and boys and men and women across this country, you get to running with the wrong crowd. And first thing you know, I talked to a daddy this morning on the phone, and he said, "Brother Wolf, I've given up." He said he's got to go to penitentiary. He's just in his teens. He said he's in so much trouble. And he said, I wouldn't dare get the district attorney upset because he said they've already turned a man loose that hired somebody to kill a man. They gave him 7 years probation. And said the district attorney thought sure he'd put him in the pen, but somehow or another the thing stacked up and got crossed up. And this man, who hired somebody, and was proved to kill another man, and they let him out on, and he said, my boy could easily get 10 years. And said, I think I'm just going to go ahead and settle for 2 years in the pen. And so they promised that they thought they'd just give him 2 years, so I told him, just go on and get it over with. I said, I want to remind you of one thing. Your boy's a dope addict, and the penitentiary's not going to cure him. It'll never cure him. He'll come out of that dope addict, and you're going to have to do something for him when he gets through serving his sentence, when he gets through accepting the punishment that no doubt he is due to do because you're on probation. And I wish I could warn people to get on probation. That's your last chance. That's your last chance. Only the mercy of the judge. And he doesn't have any right, actually, to exercise any more mercy after you get on probation because he said, I won't tell you right now. I've heard him tell him, son, I won't tell you. This is your last chance. And if you violate, if I catch you in a beer joint, if I catch you drinking liquor, or if you step out of line, or if you get outside the state, or if you do so-and-so, if you break you're going right on without any trial. But you see, people who do not know Christ are helpless to do the right. I mean, they cannot do the right, though they might know what the right is. But here comes a man along by the name of Ahab. He's a wicked king. In fact, he's one of the wickedest, and he had the wickedest wife of anybody ever lived. I mean, Jezebel was one more, I mean, wicked woman. And the Bible said she stirred old Ahab up to work wickedness. And so she's a bad influence on him. And now then, Ahab comes along and said to Jehoshaphat, verse 3, he said, "Wilt thou go with me to Ramoth-Gilead?" He answered, "I am as thou art." I'm just like you are. I'll be just like you are. My people is thy people. We'll be with thee in the war. That's what we're going to do. Now, the fat's going to hit the fire before I get through this message. And you know that everybody's getting tangled up with the world, thinking they're going to get along, and they're going to get along with the world, and we're going to be like the world to win the world, Brother Raymond. That's a lie. That's of the devil. And I want to make it real plain today and offer no apologies. This is the truth, and it needs to be preached. Now, you know what happened, don't you? Ahab, he was a coward. He said to Jehoshaphat, and Jehoshaphat ought to know him better. He said to Jehoshaphat, he said, "Tell you what, I'm not going to wear my kingly robes and garments," because he said they'd know me. He said, "You go ahead and put on your robes." In other words, I want you to look like a king, but I don't want to look like a king. He said, "I sure don't want to recognize me because I'm scared somebody kill me." And Jehoshaphat was silly enough to go into that thing, see? So Jehoshaphat, he just kept on his royal robes, and I guess he rode in the royal chariot and everything, and the people got after him, and they's about to kill him. They recognized, said, "That's not Ahab. That's Jehoshaphat." So they took off after Ahab, and they got old Ahab. Brother, God always gets his man. Did you know that? You're not going to get by with it. God's going to get you. He'll get you. You might think you're a little smart, Ellie. He'll get you. You might think you're pulling everybody's leg around you. You're not getting by with it. I mean, God knows. He knows all about it. I mean, he's got your name and number and character written up in his book. He knows where you live. He got you on his radar screen. He knows all your secret thoughts. So don't try to fool God now. You're getting more trouble than you are. And that goes for all of our grown people out there, too. You can run a front just so long, but you won't get by with it. You can't cover up. And you know what happened to Ahab? He got killed.
Verse 34, 18th chapter. And the battle increased that day, howbeit the king of Israel stayed himself up in his chariot against the sun until the even. And about the time of the going down, of the sun going down, he died. I mean, that's sundown for him. I mean, that's all. I mean, he's through now. Oh, wicked Ahab. God told him. See? Of course, if you were to read the rest of it, a preacher came and visited Ahab one day and told him, he said, the dogs are going to lick your blood in the streets of Jezreel because you killed Naboth. Wonderful Jew, wonderful. You killed Naboth and his little boys and took his vineyard away from him. And in the place where you killed Naboth, the dogs are going to lick your blood in the streets of Jezreel. Now, I guarantee you, his carriage went into Jezreel, and the blood was running out of the carriage, and looked out after a while, and the old hungry dogs. Some more of the dogs, Brother Brad, you was talking about a while ago. They're licking up his blood. I mean, they're drinking king's blood. God's going to always get his man. But I'm not through there. Let's go to the 19th chapter. We got a rebuke for old brother Jehoshaphat coming up. Jehoshaphat, the king of Judah, returned to his house in peace to Jerusalem. He got out of it. See, God protected Jehoshaphat, even though he made a mistake. Now, Jehu, he's that reckless driver, you know. He was that hot rodder. reminded me of this bunch of little kiddie cars up here now. Sunday. Boy, they're up there thick as flies around a garbage can. Up there racing on Sunday morning. That's of the devil. Boy, this old nation sure has lost its respect for God. I can remember the time when if they'd have pulled something like that, they'd have been thrown in jail or run out of the community. But now then, see, the Lord's Day means nothing anymore. And one of the reasons is because our preachers haven't preached the holiness of the Lord's Day. We haven't practiced it. We've gone crazy running away from the Lord's Day. And Jehu, the son of Hanani, the seer, went out to meet him and said to King Jehoshaphat, "Shouldst thou help the ungodly and love them that hate the Lord? Is that what you're going to do? Shouldst thou help the ungodly and love them that hate the Lord? Is that what you're going to do?" Jehoshaphat, he'd gone over there to try to help out a heathen king. "Therefore is wrath upon thee from before the Lord." Now then, will you turn with me, please, to 2 Corinthians chapter 6. 2 Corinthians chapter 6. And we'll read verse 14. "Be ye not unequally yoked together with unbelievers. For what fellowship hath righteousness with unrighteousness? And what communion hath light with darkness? And what concord hath Christ with Belial? Or what part hath he that believeth with an infidel? And what agreement hath the temple of God with idols? For ye are the temple of the living God. As God hath said, I will dwell in them and walk in them. And I will be their God, and they shall be my people. Wherefore, come out from among them, and be ye separate, saith the Lord, and touch not the unclean thing. And I will receive you, and will be a father unto you, and ye shall be my sons and daughters, saith the Lord Almighty." Now, what did he say? He said we're not to be unequally yoked together with who? Unbelievers. There's not a believer here that ought to be yoked up with an unbeliever. You can't get yoked with an unbeliever without paying the price. And so I want to speak today on separation from the world. I want to give you some things, first of all. Number one, I notice a long article, and this has to do with my denomination, though I sometimes feel I'm pretty loosely attached. And I have completely renunciated all forms of organized religion. I have no confidence in it, but I'm for Christ, and I'm for the Bible, and I'm for the local church that preaches the gospel and gets people saved. I make no denomination an issue. I just simply preach Christ and want to help people. And we've got people here that are Catholics, Mormons, and other things that come in, and various forms of religion, but I don't have any confidence in any of that as such. But I do have my confidence in Jesus. I never dreamed that my denomination, that I was so loyal to for so long, would so quickly get away from Christ. Now here,
And this has to do with the scripture that I've read. Baptist broadcasts bridge age gaps and span the world. Now I want to show you what an otherwise fundamental, Bible-believing, grace-preaching denomination at least used to do. I want to show you what they're doing now. This is the television and the radio deal that's set up. Our goal is to have the greatest possible impact on the quality of life in our nation and around the world. And that means gaining attention of the largest possible number of people. Now, that's where we get in trouble. We've got to gain the attention of the people. Don't make any effort we do to do it. We've got to gain the attention. Let's read on. To achieve this, we must produce programs that people can enjoy regardless of racial, religious, or cultural background, and programs that broadcasters everywhere will accept and put on the air, this dear leader said. We've got to fix something the world can enjoy. There's our danger today. Let me read on. I'll show you where we've gone. Now, as a result, they got $5 million worth of radio time given to them. And let me tell you something. When the television bunch begins to give you a batch of time, I'll guarantee you what you're putting on ain't worth looking at. That's the worldliest crowd in this country today, because it's a show crowd. Now then, they said we spent $1,500,000, that's $1.5 million, I mean just producing and paying salaries and so forth. Now I want to show you what we're going to have to do, he said. Updating of the commission's programs is noted even in the Baptist hour. And the Baptist hour has always been a preaching hour. I mean, there have been much good, many good sermons, some of the finest preachers. But I want you to notice the trend now. And this has to do with the very scriptures I've been reading this morning. He said the Baptist hour, which is only real preaching broadcast, the only one. None of the television programs are preaching broadcast or telecast. None of them. They don't allow preaching on television. They don't want preaching on television. And they've so stated, more of the half-hour production is being devoted to music. All right. Being devoted to music, some of which is done in new arrangements with a contemporary sound. You know what that means, don't you? That means Beagle style and Beatle style and Barking style and Yelping style. And that means the hippie style. We're going to change the style of it, you see. I never dreamed of that. Old Brother Ike Reynolds would just come out of the grave if he knew that Baptists were singing some of the junk they're singing today. Amen. I'll tell you. Why, he said, talking about this Dr. So-and-so, pastor of a certain city, and the featured speaker on the broadcast is giving, listen to me, shorter gospel messages with content listeners can easily relate to modern life. He's cutting down on his gospel messages. I believe we need to extend them. I believe we need to lengthen them a little bit. But you see, shorter and shorter will be the gospel messages. Don't preach unto us hard things. Preach unto us smooth things. All right, other programs developed by the commission, and this is the denomination, a rock music radio program for teenagers, which is in its first year and is heard on stations across the country. The program uses popular rock songs as an entree for comments on living life in the contemporary world as a Christian. In other words, we gain their attention with rock and roll, which is of the devil and sin. Here's another one featuring the best in the country music. Leading country western entertainers give their views of life and testimony concerning the church and the values it teaches. Leading Western singers and having a Western program, not a spiritual program at all. Another one, one of the most popular programs is heard over in the United States and in foreign countries. It's an entertainment program combining popular music and interviews with celebrities and people in the news. Nothing spiritual, no gospel preached. Nobody will ever get saved. Dear friends, I feel the church needs to sponsor that which is evangelistic and that'll get people under conviction and get them saved. Then this little jive business they put out, tell it like it is. I believe in doing that, but we ought to tell it like the Bible is. We ought to tell a sinner what he is without Christ. I believe in telling it like it is, but I don't believe in telling it in the terminology of the world and in the slang of the world
notice, this is the last thing I want to say. We must take a 20th century approach, I'm quoting, we must take a 20th century approach to radio that will appeal to people who would change stations on or switch off the station if they heard another sermon coming, but who might sit back and listen for 5 out of 25 minutes to the gospel message at the end of a fascinating program. Now, you listen to me. That's exactly what I've been reading about in the Bible. We think that we can just kindly throw God in the trunk like we would a spare tire. And if we ever happen to need him, we get him. They said we'll have an entertaining program and we'll tack about 5 minutes of some little gospel message or devotional on the end of it. God's not pleased with that tommy rot. I tell you, God's gospel is not going to play second fiddle to nothing in this world. You make up your mind. And I'm going to say to my radio friends right now and to all of our people, you're in for the same old gospel I've been preaching for no plan to let up but bear down a little heavy and a little harder all the time. And I'm going to preach just like I've been preaching because God's blessed it. And you're going to find that that old dog that they've been hunting with won't hunt. That old horse will balk when they need to pull a load. You wait and see, brother. When we get into the valley and we're approaching the pre-tribulation times now, if not already in them, and they're going to need something besides a bunch of silly entertainment today. We'll never reach the world by living like the world. I've got something else I want to share with you. Brought one of my old Bibles along. Here it is. I was in Dr. White's home many years ago. Dr. Billy White. Dr. W.R. White, president of Baylor University. I used to go in his home once a year when I'd go speak at Baylor. That's been many years ago. And I'd go in his home. He said one day to his associate, the vice president, Guy Newman, and he said, Guy, I want you to go upstairs and I want you to get an article and give it to Lester. And I was at that beautifully spread table and we were having some sweet fellowship. Mrs. White, great Bible teacher, premillennial Bible teacher, had been making some pleas and comments and so forth. He brought this article down to me, and I want to show you what it says. That I want you to read it, Lester, and see how far we've gone. Years ago, in 1926 to be exact, I said in a letter to Brother T.T. Martin, the real peril of our situation our soundest leaders do not see. Our seminary is a large and illustrious past, and a world reputation for soundness and orthodoxy. It's loved and trusted by its thousands of graduates and former students. Its children love and trust a mother. The next generation of faculty is going to see men of higher degrees from still higher institutions of learning, men of polished personalities and winsome ways, who cast a spell of confidence over the students like a snake charming a bird, men whose phraseology will be the livery of orthodoxy, but the private meaning of which will be the beast of heterodoxy. With satanic deftness and adroitness, they'll slip in a shot of the infectious virus of scholastically glorified infidelity, like a boll weevil slightly stinging a tender cotton boll, which could not be detected if the boll is nearly grown and the stung quarter is found to be rotten. By force of the power of the winsome personality of the professor, the student's discernment is blinded and dull, and his loyalty is held to the professor and the institution. The institution will keep men of sound, known soundness, at the front to satisfy the credulous but truth-loving common masses. This process will continue until the whole deadly leavening is done and the denomination is honeycombed with strong, adroit, deaf personalities in prominent pulpits throughout the denomination, and the only cure will be a split. For the denomination as such will have gone the way of spiritual death, substituting for spiritual service a program of material and social improvement, of environments, religious recreation, and entertainment under church auspices. T.T. Martin wrote me, quote, Muse, that's the completest picture of what's coming that's ever been written. And I'd like to ask you, has that prophecy been fulfilled today? In the very article that I read, nobody could deny it. We're trying to entertain the people instead of get them saved. We're depending on the ways of the world to reach the world, and we're not reaching the world. And the world's in its last stages of decay right now. And people are lost by the millions, religious, joined somebody's church, but you couldn't hem them up in a revival service. All right, I'm not through. I got another article. I read it from the paper. It's a big article. This is sad. Oregon governor's son, 21, describes his drug addiction in TV interviews. I'm talking about compromising. See, our state's guilty, too. They've come to the place where they say there's no hope for a dope addict once you get on dope. And so now I'm going to show you what they're going to do about it. This young man
the son of the governor of one of the 48 or 50 states, Oregon's governor. He said, I passed out on the bedroom floor upstairs, he related, and when they came in, they saw the syringe. And that told the story. They knew that I hadn't just fainted, but I'd had a load of dope. And their boy, the governor's son, was laying unconscious on the floor. Now I want to show you what the state's going to do about it, and we're going to face this thing. And remember, you know what Brother Wolf said through the years, there's only one cure, and that's Christ. Amen. There'll never be any other. Young McCall explained how he became an addict, and I've got some respects to pay to a profession here this morning. And it needs to be paid, needs to be done publicly. Young McCall explained how he became an addict. He tells it, I had an appendectomy with complications. I spent 8 months in the hospital. They plugged me with morphine, hard narcotics. I was hooked when I left there. The whole thing snowballed. I went to the street to get what I wanted. And the doctors and the racketeers in the medicine business are going to give an account for making a dope addict out of the governor's son. The doctors are making more dope addicts out of the people than everything else combined in this country today. The drug stores are exactly what they say they are, drug stores. And God's people, unless there's a very rare exception, has no business at all fiddling with drugs. The thing about it, we've gotten away from living by faith. We don't trust God for rest anymore. We trust the drugstore for it. We don't trust God for deliverance from anything anymore. And so we're living a life of modernism and infidelity and unbelief. And we're yoked together with the unbelievers. And the question, how did he get the drugs? Why, he said, it's easy. Actually, I could get it on this block. And he waved in the direction of the quiet residential neighborhood where the governor lives, only 4 blocks from the state capitol building. No problem at all. Just get them right here in my own block. Said, how'd you get your money? He said, I stole from my parents. He said, I used their credit cards to get things in one store, then I'd turn the stuff in for cash at another store. There's no doubt but that dope addiction is onus for the final kill shot of a great nation. When dope addiction begins to grab our teenagers, and when the life stream, the girls, begin to get shot full of dope, and when they begin to become expecting and then realizing what that dope's going to do to that little unborn baby, see, and what it's already done, and we've had some experiences along that line. Now, he begins to criticize the places. He said the first time he was sent to the University of Oregon Medical School, Sam recalls how I talked my way out of there in 7 days. I conned my parents into taking me out. Then he recalls the second time I went to the Oregon State Hospital, sadly neglected because they have no rehabilitation program. I was put in the maximum security ward for a grueling 3 months to withdraw from speed. Now I want to read you something else. The governor conceded he is aware of the lack of rehabilitation care for drug users. He said the state is experimenting with several programs now with federal financing. And let me tell you something. The only thing our state and nation, federal and statewide, the only thing they're going to ever do is experiment until they get to Jesus and the Word of God. I don't experiment in anything. I mean, I'm not bragging about it. We don't experiment on dope addicts. We don't experiment on alcoholics. We've got the answer. We tell them what it is, and they receive Jesus.

0: Come ye out from among them and be ye separate, saith the Lord. Touch not the unclean thing. Bible said, God forbid that I should do evil, that good may come. And I don't believe it's God's will to compromise or ask the world to help us. I believe that Jesus Christ will do the whole job if we'll put our trust in him. Girls, you're in a place, and men and women in this church, you're in a place to get complete victory. If you want to get saved, you can get saved. If you want to go to heaven, you can go to heaven. And if you want victory, you can have victory in your own life. And if there's any girl or boy or man or woman in this building now that doesn't have victory after this service, it's because you don't want the victory. You'd rather live in sin and in the flesh pots of Egypt's land.
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1: And they were blessed

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1: This is a quote from Isaac Newton, my hero, the man who wrote 1 million words of notes on his study of the Bible, the man who said, I study science only to confirm what I already know to be true in the Bible, the man who was able to speak English, Latin, Greek, and Hebrew, the man who was the greatest scientist that ever lived. These are some things he said, and I quote, for though there be many that are called gods, whether in heaven or in earth, yet to us there is but one God, the Father, of whom are all things, and we in him, and our Lord Jesus Christ, by whom are all things, and we in him. That is but one God, and one Lord, and our worship. One God, and one mediator between God and man, the man Christ Jesus. Newton also said of God, he is not eternity or infinity, but he is eternal and infinite. He is not duration or space, but he endures and is present. He endures forever and is everywhere present. And by existing always and everywhere, he constitutes duration and space.
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All scripture portions are from the King James Version of the Bible. And now, today's proverb. Today's Light for Your Pathway comes from Proverbs chapter 11. A false balance is abomination to the Lord, but a just weight is His delight. When pride cometh, then cometh shame, but with the lowly is wisdom. The integrity of the upright shall guide them, but the perverseness of transgressors shall destroy them. Riches profit not in the day of wrath, but righteousness delivereth from death. The righteousness of the perfect shall direct his way, but the wicked shall fall by his own wickedness. The righteousness of the upright shall deliver them, but transgressors shall be taken in their own naughtiness. When a wicked man dieth, his expectation shall perish, and the hope of unjust men perisheth. The righteous is delivered out of trouble, and the wicked cometh in his stead. An hypocrite with his mouth destroyeth his neighbor, but through knowledge shall the just be delivered. When it goeth well with the righteous, the city rejoiceth, and when the wicked perish, there is shouting. By the blessing of the upright, the city is exalted, but it is overthrown by the mouth of the wicked. He that is void of wisdom despiseth his neighbor, but a man of understanding holdeth his peace. A talebearer revealeth secrets, but he that is of a faithful spirit concealeth the matter. Where no counsel is, the people fall, but in the multitude of counselors there is safety. He that is surety for a stranger shall smart for it, and he that hateth suretyship is sure. A gracious woman retaineth honor, and strong men retain riches. The merciful man doeth good to his own soul, but he that is cruel troubleth his own flesh. The wicked worketh a deceitful work, but to him that soweth righteousness shall be a sure reward. As righteousness tendeth to life, so he that pursueth evil pursueth it to his own death. They that are of a froward heart are abomination to the Lord, but such as are upright in their way are his delight. Though hand join in hand, the wicked shall not be unpunished, but the seed of the righteous shall be delivered. As a jewel of gold in a swine's snout, so is a fair woman which is without discretion. The desire of the righteous is only good, but the expectation of the wicked is wrath. There is that scattereth, and yet increaseth, and there is that withholdeth more than is meet, but it tendeth to poverty. The liberal soul shall be made fat, and he that watereth shall be watered also himself. He that withholdeth corn, the people shall curse him, but blessing shall be upon the head of him that selleth it. He that diligently seeketh good procureth favor, but he that seeketh mischief, it shall come unto him. He that trusteth in his riches shall fall, but the righteous shall flourish as a branch. He that troubleth his own house shall inherit the wind, and the fool shall be servant to the wise of heart. The fruit of the righteous is a tree of life, and he that winneth souls is wise. Behold, the righteous shall be recompensed in the earth, much more the wicked and the sinner. We trust that the power of God's Word on today's edition of Light for Your Pathway was a blessing. Tune in again to Light for Your Pathway.

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0: evolutionists hate the second law of thermodynamics. It has never been disproved. The second law of thermodynamics says all order tends to disorder. But if you're an evolutionist, you like to say out of disorder comes order. But it just doesn't work that way. For many years, evolutionists said, well, at the molecular level, it works. You can get order out of disorder at the molecular level. About 35 years ago, Dr. Jorgensen said to me, my professor from Princeton got a Nobel Prize. He's going to be speaking to a group in downtown Chicago. Would you like to go with me? I said, I would. We went down and we sat in a room. There wasn't a big crowd, maybe about 15 or 20 of us. And the professor's name was Val Fitch. He was talking about how it was to go to Sweden and eat reindeer that King Gustav killed. But someone then asked him, what did you get a Nobel Prize for? He said, for work I did 18 years ago. The next question was obvious. Why did it take 18 years? And Mr. Fitch said, because what I found out did not make the scientific world happy. What he found out is the second law of thermodynamics also works at the molecular level. If you want to believe in fairy tales, try Snow White or Cinderella. They're better than evolution.
1: This is Pete Cowling.